0: 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Colin Cowherd. 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Covino and Rich. The Odd Couple with Rob Parker and Kelvin Washington. 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And The Ben Maller Show. 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
20: The Stanley Cup playoffs continue with Game 4 between the Hurricanes and the Canadiens. The first period just ended, and it has been all Carolina. In less than 3 minutes, they scored three goals. They are up 3-0. They also lead this series 2-1. In baseball, the Cubs are trying to snap out of their 10-game losing streak. They were tied. Then Ian Happ hit a three-run shot, giving Chicago the lead. They are up on the Pirates right now, 10-4, bottom of the seventh inning. The Mets are trying to snap out of their 5-game losing streak. They currently lead the Reds 3-2, bottom of the sixth inning about to start. The Red Sox are up on the Braves 7-0, top of the eighth inning. The Yankees lead the Royals 2-0, top of the sixth inning. And the Orioles have added some more runs. They're up on the Rays 11-1. It's the top of the eighth inning. Pete Alonso reached 1,000 hits. Blaze Alexander has 6 RBI. And Gunnar Henderson has homered twice for Baltimore. I'm Monty Bolaños.
21: One guy is happily divorced. One guy is happily married. One guy gets called daddy by his three beautiful daughters. One guy gets called daddy after a credit card approval. One guy won a state high school basketball championship. One guy only covered a state high school basketball championship. One guy's been inducted into three halls of fame. One guy has only mopped a hall. Does this seem weird to anybody else? Can this sports writer and this sports fan share a radio show without driving each other crazy? Now, live from the Fox Sports Radio studios, here's Fox Sports Radio's Odd Couple, Rob Parker and Kelvin Washington.

0: Can New York handle it? I mean, New York fans haven't seen the Knicks in the finals since 99. I think if the Knicks win, man, the city's going to go wild, dude, because they've been waiting to erupt for so long. 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
16: Game 4 of the Stanley Cup playoffs between the Hurricanes and Canadiens continues, and after two periods, the Hurricanes are up 3-0. Carolina also leads the series 2-1. In baseball, it was a good day for the Orioles and Pete Alonso.
17: Orioles have a chance for a crooked number here in the first. Alonso with base hit number 1,000, ripped into left center field. Rutschman stops at second base. And for Pete Alonso, that is career hit number 1,000 in his brilliant major league career.
16: You heard it all.

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0: a leadoff home run, the 28th of his career. Ohtani makes it 1-0. 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
1: 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Time now for the Who Am I game, and it's all tied together. It's the magic of radio, so the Dodgers, Shohei Ohtani, becoming the first pitcher with a homer and no hits allowed in his first five innings of a game since me. Who am I? That is the question. What is the answer? And let's see, does anyone in the Maller Militia know the answer? Page down here, page down. Let's see here. Dr. Seuss, guessed by Alf, the alien opiner. Very funny, good art. John F. Kennedy from Femi, the Uber Eats driver. B. Arthur from Rob, the Goatman. Jerry in Rhode Island's going with Babe Ruth as her answer. Rockies legend Mike Hampton from Milkman Mike in Colorado. Here's a great name, Billy Joe Robidoux from Mr. Nice Guy. Can't read that. Cal Ripken from Scrooge. Walter McCarthy, or McCarty rather, from Shane and Moy. What say you, Lorraine? Up.
2: Bart Simpson, duh.
1: 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Bumgarner. The Mad Bum.
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9: 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Ohtani hammers it to dead center. This ball heading back. It is gone. A home run. A leadoff home run, the 28th of his career. Ohtani makes it 1-0. Shohei Ohtani knows how to bring the fans to their feet.
8: 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Ohtani also pitched 6 hitless innings as LA defeated Colorado 4-1 to complete the 3-game sweep. The Yankees shut out the Royals 7-0 and completed a 4-game sweep. White Sox blew out the Twins 15-2. Munetaka Murakami hit his 20th home run of the season, while the Cubs snapped out of their 10-game losing streak with a 10-4 win over the Pirates. And at the Stanley Cup playoffs, the Hurricanes shut out the Canadiens 4-0 in Game 4 of the Eastern Conference Finals to take a 3-1 series lead. I'm Monsi Bolaños.
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10: I don't want to hear about the Cavs and the Cavs quitting and the Cavs, they put maximum effort. I told you the series was over when Donovan Mitchell, it was over before it began. Taylor, when Donovan Mitchell comes to the podium after winning in the Eastern Conference semifinals and says, "Whew, I can breathe now. I've made it to the conference finals." That was a destination for the Cavaliers. It would have been a disappointment had the Knicks season ended in the conference finals. For the Cavs, great season. I can breathe now. The point is not to make it to the Eastern Conference Finals. It's take a deep breath and get ready for the Eastern Conference Finals and make it to the NBA Finals. I knew this series was done when Donovan Mitchell was satisfied just making it to the Eastern Conference Finals.
0: 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Dan Patrick. Colin Cowherd. Stu Gotts and Company. Live. Covino and Rich. The Odd Couple with Rob Parker and Kelvin Washington. The Jason Smith Show with Mike Harmon. And The Ben Maller Show. 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
16: The NBA playoffs continue with Game 6 on Thursday between the Thunder and the Spurs, and it all tips off from San Antonio at 8:30 p.m. Eastern Time. Baseball on Wednesday, Shohei Ohtani pitched 6 hitless innings and even had a leadoff home run as the Dodgers defeated the Rockies 4-1. L.A. has won 5 in a row. The Yankees shut out the Royals 7-0. They completed a 4-game sweep, while the White Sox blew out the Twins 15-2. Rookie Munetaka Murakami hit his 20th home run of the season. The Cubs snapped out of their 10-game losing streak with a 10-4 win over the Pirates. In men's college hoops, Baylor wing Tunde Yesufu withdrew from the NBA.

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8: 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Have you been to the other planets? Have you checked out the other planets?
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10: When are you going to take it to another level for me? 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
11: 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I'm Zach Schroeder here with Justin Patrick, and we appreciate you for joining us here today. The Morning Sports Take right here in Fox Sports Pensacola. Also airing on the Foxwood Pensacola app, YouTube, and Facebook as well. You can find us there. Watch us this morning. We appreciate you for us stopping by here on this this Thursday morning as we approach the weekend, coming off of the long Memorial Day weekend. Short work week, but yeah, looking forward to what's in store here this weekend. As the week has kind of progressed, you know, some off-season news, you can say. OTAs in the NFL have kind of, you know, started to go on their way. Nine new teams starting their OTAs yesterday, including the New Orleans Saints being one of them. But really, I think we've got the majority, if not all, of our NFL teams kicking off off-season activities with the OTAs here this week. So
12: yeah,
11: we'll be talking a little bit about that this morning as some storylines have developed and whatnot. New quarterbacks, new systems, new head coaches. We're starting to kind of see that for the first time.
12: Yeah, we also saw Mike Vrabel. He approached the media for the first time since missing the draft on day three of the NFL draft. We saw him for the first time approach the media.
11: I bet that was really interesting.
12: Yeah, you know, the questions are pretty normal, or, you know, he handled them with normality, didn't really say anything out of the ordinary that you would expect to see. But, you know, we're all thinking it. We're like, all these words are just absolute bogus. These are all just absolutely nonsense from you, you know.
11: Someone could easily say, like, let's address the elephant in the room.
12: Yeah.
11: Like, that is a perfect situation for that right there.
12: I forgot how they phrased it, but someone just like, oh yeah, how was the off season with your family and your work life from home?
11: Your significant other.
12: Yeah. Like,
11: like which one?
12: I was like,
11: yeah, that's.
12: I was like, see, now you're just kind of giving them an easy toss up to like drive right around that question. No, I don't think anyone actually like dove straight at them. But also, who attends OTAs? It's your everyday media members, the ones who will always be in the building. And the last thing you want to do is build bad relationships or get blacklisted from covering that team that you have to cover for your job. So I understand why no media member wants to hit that question very hard.
11: Yeah. But, man, they'll learn a ton of respect, though,
12: yeah,
11: from the outside world for sure. And it's going to be a big-time clip, you know, whoever does ask it.
12: Yeah.
11: But I get what you're saying. You know, it's – let's say Jamal Mosley, when he was coaching the Magic, had, like, a crazy off-court affair or whatever, and it was, like, the biggest thing in sports in the NBA. And, you know, it'd be difficult to go down there and, like, ask him straight up, face-to-face. When you're looking that man straight in the eye and you have to ask him, like, Why did this happen? Or why, you know, how are you dealing with this? It's difficult. So, I mean, I understand. It's understandable for those media members of the Patriots to kind of not just dive headfirst into a question like that or a conversation like that, because it's just, it's uncomfortable. You know, it truly is uncomfortable. It's a messed up situation. And I wouldn't want to hit it either if I were any of those media members. But still, I feel like it needs to be addressed. To some degree, it needs to be addressed.
12: Yeah.
11: No, like, we can't just overlook and turn our heads the other way and just act like it didn't happen.
12: I mean, that's the thing. I mean, whoever's holding on to all this information, if anything, you know, I'd basically just sit there, and now that you know he's back at work and he's not in hiding anymore, if you got more stuff to drop, go ahead and drop it, because then it has to be asked at these press conferences, right? It has to be addressed, so... Yeah, I would think, you know, if you're going to be dropping crazy pictures and videos of him cheating, you know, you would have to do it probably now more than ever because, well, he's in the building. He has to be in the building. And, yeah, for me, I'm just like, I would like to see him address it just so we know. But, I mean, he hasn't lied about anything technically. But, yeah, still.
11: That we know of, at least.
12: Yeah. It's just like he's not completely denying it. And that's smart. I wouldn't say you should deny it when there's obviously...
11: Oh, you have all the evidence in the world stacked up against you.
12: There's plenty out there. It's, you know.
11: It's a dirty situation. It's rough. But I don't know. I would love to see some of these reporters hold him accountable at least.
12: Yeah.
11: And then just ask him straight up the hard-hitting questions, you know? Sure, I understand. That's it's really awkward.
12: Mm-hmm.
11: I mean, it's relationships that you form with these coaches and players and stuff when you're an official media member of the team. Like, you see them every day in the office, on the field, in the building. But, yeah, that's a really difficult situation to be in. And then you have all these conversations over the past month and a half of, is Mike Vrabel even going to be coaching this team next year? Not because he got fired. This isn't a fireable offense, for at least right now. I mean, personal life, cheating on your wife, whatever. It's terrible. That's not a whatever situation. It's terrible. But it's not a fireable offense, especially with, you know, ownership over there, whatever, Robert Kraft and everything. Who's backing him right here in the situation? It's definitely not a fireable offense, I don't think. But it is a situation where he could potentially be forced to step away from the team and eventually come back maybe next year, midway through the season, whatever that might look like, after receiving some help, you know, whatever that looks like. So now it's really awkward. You have OTAs going on. You're in the building every day now, and it's like, what's next?
12: Yeah.
11: You know? And luckily for him, no new information has come out lately, at least that I've seen. I really haven't seen too many pictures or videos or text threads or anything too, you know, crazy lately.
12: Yeah, nothing else has came out.
11: It's been pretty chill.
12: Yeah, nothing else has came out. And, you know, will it stay that way? I don't know. I wouldn't put money on it staying that way with how this has kind of developed, because it's been every 2 to 3 weeks we get more information or a picture or a video that comes out, and then everyone's talking about it. It just puts gasoline on the fire that's there.
11: Yeah.
12: I wouldn't do that. But, you know, I also wouldn't sit here and be in a press conference, and then when you are addressing, you know, how are things with your family and your wife, and then he emphasizes that things are really good. Well, we all know there's no way in hell that things are really good.
11: There's no way.
12: When millions know that you have absolutely cheated on your wife for more than 6 years, there's no way that things are just really good after 2 months of trying of 2 months trying to fight for your life here.
11: Well, there's also behind the scenes stuff that we don't know too. I mean, no. maybe she already knows. Maybe his wife already knows, and they've worked it out.
12: Maybe they're in an open relationship.
11: Maybe that's how they do things, how they operate. But it's kind of tough to pin it down. And like, this is the problem, and this is what's happening behind the scenes, because you just don't know. You know, like, we're just kind of what the public eye sees. It's just kind of what we're reacting to.
12: Yeah.
11: You know, it is difficult. Nobody has all the answers here in this situation, except for maybe Vrabel and his family and them working through that. I don't know. It's really tough to sit here and judge the relationship and how they operate when we don't know the whole story.
12: Correct.
11: But, yeah, I don't know, man. It has to be awkward, though, still, with the players, I'm sure. There's no way the players know everything or know the full picture.
12: Well, they've also stood by him. You know, Drake May, he's emphasized almost every single time that he's been asked about it. He's like, you know, Mike Vrabel's my guy. That's my coach. You know, we stand by him. You know, they have their full support. So
11: it's also easier for the players too, because it's like, that's my coach on the football field. Mm-hmm. I don't address off field stuff.
12: Yeah,
11: or personal issues. You know, that's kind of easy to dodge that bullet.
12: You're not wrong. You're absolutely not wrong. Yeah, it's an easy one to just that's the easier question to answer for players, I would say.
11: Mm-hmm.
12: But yeah, you know, that's just kind of a bunch of pictures that came out this year in the off season, and those are going to have to be answered for. But yeah, so a lot of things happen in OTAs. Of course, that's kind of one of the bigger headlines from OTA press conferences is what's happened with the guy who has been going through a cheating scandal. You know, how do you handle that? What do you say? Yeah, and so I remember yesterday seeing also part of it. He admitted to having difficult conversations with his family and said, "We believe in order to be successful on and off the field, you have to make good decisions. That includes me. That starts with me."
11: Obviously.
12: Yeah.
11: So this was said yesterday?
12: Mm-hmm. Mm-hmm.
11: In response to what?
12: Just being asked about the love life with his family and you know, how are things been in the off season.
11: Gotcha.
12: Yeah.
11: So he said it was really good, but he said that too.
12: Mm-hmm.
11: Mm-hmm. Interesting. Okay. Because we haven't seen much from that situation since the boat, right? The boat records?
12: I'd say the boat records are the last part
11: of it. That was the most major thing as of 3 weeks ago.
12: Yeah.
11: 3.5 weeks ago at this point.
12: Mm-hmm.
11: We really haven't seen much since then.
12: I wonder what happens with Russini in this situation. I don't really expect her to be working in the NFL again.
11: No. Man, blacklisted isn't the right word, but she's, that's not a good situation for her.
12: I mean, I think blackballed could be a...
11: Blackballed, yeah.
12: Blackballed could definitely be a good way to describe it.
11: She won't be working with any NFL team again.
12: No.
11: That's for sure.
12: Also, whenever you go out and you lie about the situation and then you get caught red-handed, look, like, whoever your PR team is, fire them.
11: Yeah.
12: Like, you should never, ever lie. Like, when you lie, you just dig the hole 12 times deeper. It's just not a good look. Never lie about the situation, especially when you know it could be true. Because I don't know. Maybe she thought, based off the pictures of them in the pool that came out earlier, that really started this whole shindig. You know, she tried to lie after that, say, no, Vrabel and I have nothing. We are, you know, this is all work-related, this, that, and the third. And now you kind of sit there and say more and more came out. It's just like, you sure about that? Like, yeah, no. So, yeah, for her, I would think that she's completely ruined her career and her image lying about the situation the way she did. So.
11: Yeah, and I don't even know, like, what's next for in life, not just the NFL, but, you know, as far as life goes, what's next? How do you move on from this?
12: Yeah.
11: This is a really difficult situation because the NFL is obviously a huge platform, and you've completely blown up, as you said, her image to the world. Everyone tapped into the NFL. You know, she'll have to go find a job where the boss doesn't follow sports at all, doesn't know who she is. That's probably going to be the Herve situation, you know, because anybody who knows Diana Rossini's name, yeah, it's not a great name to hire for sure. She's kind of really ruined her reputation, unfortunately. But what do you do? Yep. So, yeah, that's a big storyline, though, for the Patriots. You know, Mike Vrabel, what's up with him? Will he be returning next year as head coach? We'll see. Time will tell. Right now, he's coaching, though. OTAs are going on for him. And so it's business as usual.
12: I have zero doubt that he'll be coaching next year.
11: Okay.
12: Yeah, I have zero doubt. Like,
11: he's... We're already this far in. I mean, if it's not happened yet, then...
12: Yeah.
11: We should be good to go.
12: I mean, once again, the only way that I think that he is not coaching the Patriots next year is if news comes out that one of Rossini's kids are actually his. If that news comes out, which I doubt it will.
11: That would be insane.
12: It would be insane. And I would think that would be a great reason for someone to resign. I don't know if he'd be fired for that, but definitely resign. Right now, if he's able to handle this mental capacity of what he's gone through already, I don't see him resigning over this at all. But if a news as big as that, as someone's kid actually being yours, and we're talking on the span of 4 years, has been yours and you knew about it potentially, yeah, I could definitely see someone resigning over that.
11: And unfortunately, it is a storyline, right? That was one of the first things that kind of came out after the whole bar scene, when the picture of them in the bar released. Then it was talking about, you know, well, they have a kid. Rossini has a kid named Michael after they went on this trip. You know, something like along those lines.
12: Well, they've been hanging basically since she's had two kids since they've been hanging out and cheating on their spouses, you know?
11: Right. Sure.
12: So the timeline could align.
11: And one of them is named Michael.
12: Correct.
11: So the timelines do align. Yeah. Thank you. Can't really regurgitate the entire story here. But yeah, it's really difficult. There is a chance. I mean,
12: there is a chance.
11: The proof is in the pudding, right? The kid's name's Michael. I mean, they've been hanging out alongside each other for the past 6 years or so. And the kid's five? Four?
12: He's four, turning five this summer, I think.
11: Yeah. So.
12: Like, I think he turns five in June.
11: And, I mean, that'd be a horrible situation. Because that is a great way to truly, really throw a wrench in a family dynamic.
12: That, but also, like I get it. Like, if people, like, you're probably being looked at really bad by a lot of the general public for cheating on your spouse.
11: That's bad enough, right?
12: Yeah.
11: But then.
12: Not raising a kid that you knew was probably yours?
11: Yeah.
12: Holy cow.
11: that's way beyond the line in the sand.
12: Yeah.
11: You've crossed that line a mile ago. So, if they can get past the cheating part alone, which some people can, some people have the will to get past that, whatnot, and just the understanding to try to get better and forgive each other or whatever, but I don't know. A lot of people just can't get past that. But I don't know. If they can get past that part, without the whole kid situation, I think we'll be, smooth sailing.
12: Absolutely.
11: From here. But we'll see. That's obviously all personalized stuff that I have no business even dealing with or thinking about. So, I don't know, man. It's going to be really tough here for Vrabel if more stuff does come out along those lines. But,
12: yeah.
11: We'll see.
12: I agree. But, yeah, it's good to see him back in the building. And, you know, he's a tough guy, and I'm not surprised to see him taking his licks from this and really just trying to move on with daily life. So I'm not surprised to see that from him. Mm-hmm. Overall, I'm more just curious, like, if anything's going to come out here again in the next week, because, well, he's back to work. He's in the press conferences again. Because that was the thing. I think if whoever was releasing that, majority of it was the New York Post, right? I think that's who was releasing the majority of those pictures and videos.
11: Oh, the New York Post is...
12: Which they were smoking TMZ at their job. Like, they were smoking them. But I think their only mistake of what they were doing is that they were releasing that information when nobody was genuinely going to care in the building of those workplaces. Like, nobody was caring because Vrabel is in the off season. Vrabel doesn't have to stand at a podium after OTAs every day knowing that these off-field questions will come.
11: Yep.
12: So I think whoever was trying to maybe make Vrabel's life hell back then a few months ago if they had held off on dropping that information for two more months and waited until we got to OTAs, like right now, to drop information like that, then you're really going to be seeing a different side of things in these press conferences, because Vrabel has to address the media in these press conferences. It's OTAs. Your head coach has to speak in these press conferences. If he's not, it's just a bad look on the franchise, himself, the team, everybody.
11: Oh, yes.
12: So, you know, when you gave this time to simmer down, and you gave time to work on the answers on how to go about these questions, because, what, he's had weeks and months to have the right answers for all the questions that could possibly be thrown at him in these press conferences, right? When you have that, that's when you know, like, there's nothing that's going to come from it.
11: Yeah.
12: Because you've let it simmer down so much. So that's the only problem that I think with this. Like, if you're the New York Post, that's where you messed up. You drop this when it's no, where football is the most, at its most dead. Like, it's completely dead.
11: Mm-hmm. Yeah. When did the Patriots OTA window start? When did their OTAs begin? Tuesday, Wednesday?
12: I would think it's Wednesday.
11: Was it Wednesday? I didn't see if it was yesterday or Wednesday.
12: I didn't see any press conferences on Tuesday.
11: Okay.
12: If we had OTAs on Tuesday, I would have probably seen that we had OTAs on Tuesday.
11: It was Wednesday, yeah, sorry. But I know Wednesday they got started, and then kind of Thursday more got underway, including the New Orleans Saints. And yeah, the Saints, still some questions to be answered over there in New Orleans. Well, one, Tyler Shuck, what is he going to look like next year? But largely with personnel and who's going to be available for the team next year. Taysom Hill, apparently, there's a storyline of he put his house in Metairie up for sale recently, within 2 weeks ago or so.
12: I think Taysom Hill's gone.
11: I think that is too, yeah. And the energy of him leaving the Superdome for his final game last year, kind of kissing, giving the crowd, you know, air kisses, or blowing them kisses, I guess is what I'm trying to say.
12: Mm-hmm.
11: And just how, like, emotional he was in that final game in the Superdome last year, it really did seem to tell the tale that he was leaving. Like, it really showed us signs, like, okay, this might be his last game here in the Dome. And maybe that was just a precautionary thing, and maybe he wanted to take full advantage of that moment and just really simmer in or soak in all of the memories that he's been able to have and create an experience in the Superdome. I'm not sure what the deal is there with Taysom Hill, but yeah, definitely the energy is leaning towards he's not going to be on the team next year, for sure. And, you know, him listing his house for sale in Metairie, it's kind of a telltale sign. You know, it's time. The time's come. But that's a big question. Taysom Hill, will he be on the roster next year? The guy's 37 years old at this point, 36, 37. So, I mean, I do think it is time.
12: If I see him play anywhere in the NFL next year, and this is including the Saints,
11: it would be the Broncos.
12: Thank you. Yeah, it'd be for Sean Payton. You know.
11: That's it.
12: And
11: it's a very, very short list.
12: Yeah. He's a very unique, specific player that only very specific type coaches know how to use. And, I mean, Dennis Allen did well with using him. I think also that Sean Payton loved him playing for his team.
11: Yeah.
12: But Kellen Moore, that's not his type of guy. He let him stay and run out his contract with them.
11: Right thing to do.
12: You definitely didn't see him be utilized the way that he was under Allen or Sean Payton, though.
11: Like,
12: completely different situation there. Kellen Moore was like, yeah, I'm not playing that utility knife game. You know?
11: Even with Dennis Allen, like, Taysom Hill got some starts at quarterback for a couple of weeks. You know, it wasn't necessarily like, our depth was a massive issue, of course, when this whole thing happened. And when Derek Carr got injured, went down with injury and stuff. But, like, he's 35 years old, not as old as I thought. But, no, for sure. We didn't really see Kellen Moore utilize him really at all.
12: No.
11: If he did, it was as a tight end or a receiver.
12: Correct.
11: That's it. You know, no, like, in motion, sweeps, anything, which we've seen Taysom Hill be utilized
12: every which way.
11: Exactly. Back in the Sean Payton days and DA days. So Taysom Hill's a big question. Cam Jordan, will he be coming back? That's another huge free agent name. That's what's going on with Cam Jordan. Another guy who's up there in age, too.
12: Mm-hmm.
11: But, yeah, that's a big question.
12: Yeah. Also, later on the show, we need to talk about, you know, guys like Tyreek Hill, Stephon Diggs.
11: There's some big names out there.
12: Probably A.J. Brown. Got to mention that guy a little bit, too, right?
11: Yeah.
12: Like, you know, what's going to happen? Because right now, all I know about the A.J. Brown situation is the Eagles want a first-round pick for next year's draft.
11: Mm.
12: Patriots are not willing to give that away right now. So I'm not expecting a first-round pick for the Patriots to be traded to the Eagles. And if that's not on the table, I don't see the Eagles giving him away for that.
11: Yeah, is the value there for that?
12: personally for me,
11: AJ Brown, yeah.
12: No.
11: The guy's 28 years old.
12: He's 28.
11: He's going to be 29 heading in next season. June 30th is his birthday. So it's like, what? What are we doing?
12: A personally,
11: first round pick for a 29-year-old wide receiver?
12: Personally, I think if you don't have the locker room issues with him, I think maybe because you know the potential of him, right? You know the potential is there. You know that outside of this year, the past 2 to 3 years, he's been a 1,000-yard receiver, right?
11: Yeah.
12: You know that. But
11: that's like asking a bull to walk through a china shop and not knock anything over. Mm-hmm. That, it's not going to happen. You're going to get some frustration out of the guy. He's a cancer. That's what he does. I'm not going to go to NBA terms here. I'm not going to do that. But no, AJ Brown, you're going to get some toxicity when you bring him over to your team. It's just it's the nature of the beast.
12: Yeah, you are. And also, you know, we got to keep up with who else has not been attending OTAs, because there's a lot of those questions going out there, because there's guys who are holding out waiting for their contracts. You know, like Jacoby Brissett has not been with the Cardinals OTAs at all. Like,
11: isn't he supposed to be starting over there?
12: Yeah, you could say that.
11: I heard he was announced as a starter.
12: You could say that, but he's holding out on his contract because he's not going to show up and work for no money. So yeah, there's a lot to talk about and those names, too. Kayshon Boutte, he has not been training with the Patriots. He's been training away from the facility because he's expecting to be traded mm-hmm. because the Patriots, for some reason, don't want to bring him back. So, yeah, there's a lot of that going on right now throughout the league. And how are certain situations and trades going to be handled? Because I feel like that's going to ramp up here probably as soon as next week, I would assume.
11: True. Yeah, we'll save that for hour two. But just to put a button on that conversation about the Saints, you know, I mentioned two things, three big looming questions, though. One, Taysom Hill, what's next for him? What's next for Cam Jordan? And then the third, when it comes to personnel, the third person is, of course, Alvin Kamara. Mm-hmm. The vibe, I would say, the energy is pretty good with him, though, because, yes, they haven't worked out a deal yet for him to come back. But he joined former teammate Teron Armstead's podcast, his show, about a week and a half ago or so. And he loved the idea of Travis Etienne and whatnot coming to New Orleans from Jacksonville. And he loves the thought of working with him in that backfield. He thinks the more weapons you add to the backfield, the better it gets. So, I mean, obviously he was pretty optimistic about it. Seemed like he was happy with the situation that he's in, even though he doesn't have a deal in place for him to come back. But he seems to be pretty set, and he seems to be, you know, his mentality is that he's coming back next year to play for the Saints. So, I think of the three, we'll more than likely see AK come back. I think that's the number one. Well, that's the highest chance of players that I just named that we'll see come back. Alvin Kamara for sure. Then Cam Jordan, not so sure about him. And Taysom Hill, I think you can go ahead and book it.
12: Mm-hmm.
11: You know, we'll have Taysom Hill, but I don't think he's coming back.
12: Not for Kellen Moore.
11: No. I don't think anybody thinks Taysom Hill's coming back.
12: Yeah.
11: Like, really, the final nail in the coffin was him selling, putting his home up for sale in Metairie. I mean, it doesn't get more clear than that.
12: Absolutely.
11: So, anyway, Saints OTAs, they begin yesterday. And obviously new guys, too. Jordan Tyson coming in. Ted Hurst, that's Bucks, excuse me. But all the new guys that they just picked up here in the draft for the Saints, a big storyline, too. What's next for them? And then the development of Tyler Shuck. So it's exciting times down there in New Orleans.
12: Who do you think's diving into that stuff, by the way, the real estate side of things?
11: I mean, news gets around quick.
12: Yeah.
11: You know, you imagine NFL players, they use pretty well-known realtors.
12: You'd think.
11: Obviously. And so well-known realtors have influence, and they have a platform more than likely, and so they're going to use that. I mean, that's attention to their brand, and they're going to talk about it. Word gets around really quick.
12: Yeah, that's true.
11: I mean, secrets don't exist anymore.
12: No.
11: Nowadays.
12: Not in today's world.
11: You're going to get found out. So, you know, putting your home up for sale, plus it's like public too. Mm-hmm. It's public records and stuff. You see all that stuff, you know, on Zillow or whatever else. So, yeah, well, you know, Saints OTA is kicking off yesterday. And we'll talk more about different storylines and stuff, too. You know, a lot of bigger names out there that aren't on rosters yet or have not signed new deals. We'll dive into that here for hour two. But no NBA playoffs yesterday. We've got a game tonight, Game 6, Spurs-Thunder. Definitely looking forward to that one, hoping it's competitive and hoping the Spurs can bounce back. Wembanyama warned as well, by the way, for walking off the court after Game 5, not speaking to media. That was a big deal yesterday, apparently. People with strong opinions on social media.
12: Yeah. Also,
11: typing away their comments. So
12: we saw Who am I thinking of right now? Give me.
11: I don't know.
12: So from game five with the Spurs and
11: Thunder. Which team?
12: Spurs had Mason Plumlee.
11: Yeah.
12: He was upgraded to a flagrant one on one of his fouls with Jared McCain.
11: Yeah.
12: Which,
11: that's another storyline, too. It's like, okay, Wembanyama was talking to these guys.
12: Mm-hmm.
11: Yeah. He was talking to Bismack Biyombo and talking to Mason Plumlee, and it seemed like there was a little maliciousness in the conversations going on the sideline. I don't know.
12: I mean, personally, for me, if you're going to be investigating this stuff post-game and trying to add new fouls here or there, I mean, you need to look into some of the calls that were very questionable, especially coming from Tony Gonzalez, right?
11: Brothers.
12: Tony Brothers.
11: You're thinking of the root. Yeah.
12: There's a lot. I always said Tony Parker, which I was like, that's definitely not right.
11: Oh, no, not him. No. No, you're thinking of like Tony Brothers and him chopping it up with Lou Dort in the sideline and stuff. Like, what's that all about?
12: Well, you know, it's
11: there were several cases in the game that's like, that's really bad officiating.
12: Well, it's like, you know, the ball being spiked off Shet's foot.
11: Yep.
12: And that being just called OKC's ball when it's like clear kickball violation or.
11: Yeah, I don't know what that was about.
12: A
11: situation like that, 10 out of 10 times, is quickly reviewed. And it's like, okay, Spurs ball.
12: Well, you immediately saw their coach go to review it.
11: And then ignored it.
12: Ignored.
11: And then he gets a tech.
12: He gets a tech for
11: it. Because he's pissed off that the referee didn't see him like call for a timeout or
12: rightfully
11: anything.
12: So, he's pissed off.
11: Yeah. That was a bad look.
12: Yeah.
11: Really bad look.
12: Absolutely. It's a horrible look.
11: Mm-hmm.
12: I mean, they were complete, like, you know, they were just walking around like this was a regular Tuesday night game in the regular season. We're a month in, this, that, and the third. Like, no one's paying attention that much.
11: That's not even acceptable in that type of game either.
12: It's not. But this is a huge game. You're 2-2 in a Western Conference Finals, and this is what you're going to do in that type of game?
11: Yep.
12: Look, I know the score really just made it not worth it in the end because OKC ran away with it, and the Spurs were not shooting the ball worth a lick. But still, we got to have better officiating in a game like that.
11: Yeah, but still, the Spurs are a team that it's like you give them any advantage in a game, and you really dwindle the margin. Like, they're going to take advantage of it.
12: This is true.
11: More than likely.
12: Mm-hmm.
11: So, technically, it's difficult for me to sit here and say, yeah, the Spurs, or the Thunder would have ran away with it anyway in the end. I don't know. If half of those horrible calls were called true to what they were, this could have been a different ballgame.
12: Very true.
11: It could have been closer. Maybe that run that the Spurs were going on at that point, maybe they could have closed it into a 7-6-5 point game, and at that point, it's anybody's ballgame. Like, maybe Wemby flips a new switch, like, really changes the mentality. It's like, wow, 5-point ball game. I need to hit this three, make it a 2-point game. And he drills a three.
12: Yeah.
11: Maybe. You just don't know. There's too many unknowns in the situation. But I truly think the Spurs, if you give them any sort of life, if they're within 10 points or 8 points of you, it's a ball game. They can come back. They can make it happen. They had the talent to do it. They had the roster to do it, and Wemby obviously leading the charge for him. So
12: absolutely.
11: But you're right. So many bad calls.
12: Yeah.
11: Need to be investigated.
12: Well, and that's the thing is, like, if you are going to investigate post-game calls the day after the game, and you are particularly going after the Spurs in this situation, for me, that's a bad look.
11: Mm.
12: Like, you know you just came out of a game where social media is buzzing. Everyone is complaining because your refs had a very lopsided game that favored the winning team more than the team that was on the road and losing, right?
11: Oh, yeah.
12: And you want to go and investigate a call against that losing team that just had a lopsided victory called against them? Look, I just don't know if that's the right idea by the NBA. Not saying I'm surprised, but I'm just definitely not agreeing with that mentality by them.
11: Yeah, where's the warning for the refs is kind of the big question. After game five, that's what everyone was saying. You know, it's like, okay, Victor Wembanyama gets his warning for walking off the court without speaking to media, you know, because everybody has media obligations, obviously, or the star players do. Well, where's the warning for the officiating crew? Where's the fine there? Because they just call it a horrible game, and there's no repercussions for it. You know, they just don't do their job. They do a half-assed job, and they walk off the court. Nothing happens. So, you're right. The officiating crews, they need to be held accountable to some degree. And right now, they're not. So it's a tough situation, you know? But what can you do?
12: there's not much
11: for a better officiating crew. Game six is what you can do, I guess.
12: Yeah, there's not much, but yeah, I hope it's a better officiating crew. I mean, that game's tonight, right?
11: It is.
12: Yeah,
11: it is.
12: I mean, I would hope it's going to be a better officiating crew tonight.
11: Just anybody but Scott Foster, Tony Brothers, anybody but those two guys.
12: You have your clear names that you should not be utilizing in a game of this caliber, but they still let it happen.
11: You can't explain it.
12: Yeah.
11: You just can't explain it. But, yeah, that game will be tonight. And I'm really hoping it's a good game. 7:30. Spurs' backs are against the wall, so it's a must-win situation for them. If they do not win here tonight, season's over.
12: Mm-hmm.
11: Thunder, Knicks will be our finals. Wonder how New York's doing this morning. Anyway, thoughts and prayers, everybody out there. It was pretty insane Tuesday night.
12: Oh, yeah.
11: But I don't know. Let's go ahead and hit a break when we come back. Tough day for the Rays yesterday. Yeah, this is starting to get pretty interesting. The Rays get swept by the Orioles.
12: First time.
11: The first time this year. And just a really difficult game yesterday. 2-11 was the final. A lot of the strange things happening. We'll get into it here after the break, so don't go anywhere. Zach Schroeder here with you alongside Justin Patrick right here on Fox Sports Pensacola 101.1 FM.
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19: If you're paying attention to the race for Florida's next governor, then perhaps you know the name Paul Renner. Mr. Renner will be at Northstone Baptist Church here in Pensacola. Pensacola this Sunday afternoon, May the 31st at 1 p.m. I'm going to host an on-platform interview with Mr. Renner, and then he'll receive your questions. Listen, these gubernatorial candidates, they're applying for a job, and we get to conduct the job interview. And remember, in our constitutional republic, these political officials represent us, but they can't represent us well if we don't interact with them. You might say, I don't care who my next governor is. Well, you should. So many of us have seen the moral decline across our country in recent years, and there are many reasons for that moral decline, but part of the blame is to be laid at the feet of apathetic Americans. So let's interview these candidates and elect righteous magistrates. I encourage you to join us this Sunday afternoon, May the 31st at 1 p.m. at Northstone Baptist Church here in Pensacola. I hope to see you there.

0: Moving along here on this Thursday morning, Zach Schroeder with you, alongside Justin Patrick for the Morning Sports Take on Fox Sports Pensacola, 101.1 FM. 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And do keep in mind, Father's Day coming up less than a month away. It's near the back end of June, June 21st, I believe. So, you know, for all the ladies out there listening, you know, dads are overlooked a lot of times. So this is an opportunity. Go stop by Beret Jewelers, grab your dad a watch or anything else, and I know he'll greatly, greatly appreciate it. 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And yeah, once again, BeretJewelers.com for more information there. Yeah, the Rays yesterday, Justin, it's, well, our conversation on baseball today, it's going to be a tale of two halves. Wahoos, what a day for them. Mm-hmm. It was already going to be a historic day with where they played, but man, what kind of a performance was that yesterday? We'll talk about that in a moment. The Rays, unfortunately, dropping their game 2-11 to the Orioles. We've got Rays pitchers throwing up on the mound. We've got Gunnar Henderson smoking balls, left, right, center field, you name it. Yeah, this is starting to get really concerning. That's three back-to-back-to-back games now with the Rays where strange things have happened in every game, and they've lost in such a weird way. Or they've just gotten blown out completely. So I'm starting to kind of buy in just a little bit, not too much. I know they're on a four-game losing streak, but still, like, the end of May collapse, the Rays might go on. It's kind of starting to come to fruition here.
1: You see where I was coming from now after that Monday performance.
0: You're right.
1: Right?
0: You're right. Yeah, one strange loss, and it's just an avalanche of Griffin Jacks getting hit in the back during pitching, and then Rays pitchers getting sick on the mound. Yeah. That's not like anything crazy. That happens from time to time. But still, just things you don't see every day are happening here with the Rays.
1: And we're seeing them getting, like, this is the other thing. This is what it is for me right now, is the bats are dead. Like, the Rays, I can almost guarantee you.
0: Where did they go?
1: Yeah, I can almost guarantee you the Rays were probably the only team in the MLB that scored. They probably scored the most amount of games with three to four or more runs, mm-hmm, in a game. They, like, consistently averaged that. Now we see them score one run on Tuesdays, two runs yesterday.
0: And you're just not going to win ball games that way.
1: The run differential has completely evaporated, which they were known to be on such the strong side for. And now, in these past three games, they've just been in a very bad situation. It's just, when you have a loss on, like, the one on Monday where you blow a lead three innings in a row, that eats at you, eats at your locker room, because it's just such an uncharacteristic loss. It exposes so much negative that could be found in your team, which in that situation, mm-hmm, it was your bullpen that you looked in at that point. And, yeah, that's just a really bad look. Now, the Rays had already lost this game after the first inning. This was by no means...
0: Yeah, this was over before it started.
1: Yeah. Like, Steven Matz, horrible game. Horrible game from him. We see him only go three innings, allow, I think it was, six earned runs, seven hits, striking out two. Not a good night for him whatsoever. Yeah, that, and games like this happen. But still, you're completely taken out of the game from the start. I think that happened yesterday, too. I mean, they were just down after three innings of work.
0: Yeah.
1: Off the rip. Just not a good game for them. It's just not good.
0: No, not at all. I mean, just earlier this month, we were seeing them win games with this final score of, you know, 16, 10, 7, 5, 8, like that. And now we're seeing this, mm-hmm, this product right here. Now, they did score seven runs in the first series or first game of the series, but the last two, not so pretty. Yeah, one run, two runs last game.
1: And five of those seven runs came in extra innings, which in extra innings, you're given a runner on second base to start. So you're kind of given an advantage. But in the nine innings of work, it was not very offensive heavy.
0: That's right.
1: But, you know, they have that role in extra innings because they want to try and see the game finish as fast as possible. So that's why they put a runner on second base to start. Mm-hmm. So hopefully that a team can get it over within just one to two extra innings. But, yeah, it's, you saw a lot of offense in that back part of the game.
0: Well, this is a series I'm glad it's over. Hopefully we can just kind of put this behind us.
1: Mm-hmm.
0: And now we have the Angels next up. Travel day today. They've got the LA Angels tomorrow. for a 6-10 first pitch for game one of that series. It will be a three-game series heading through Sunday. But yeah, just a really forgettable performance here with the Rays and the Orioles for the last three games. I mean, and game one kind of sparked it. Really, game three, or game two, I should say. Game two got postponed here for the Yankees. But what was supposed to be game three against the Yankees, that was a really bad game too, where they got shut out 2-0. So the bats, like you said, the bats were nowhere to be found here for the past 3-4 games. So, yeah, if we have that Rays report fired up.
1: Yeah, and that's absolutely true.
0: Yeah.
1: Also, you know, it's weird because they just came off a series where they swept the Orioles, and now they get swept right back. And this is the first time they've been swept all year, which that's also like a huge tale of what this team has been. They're not someone that's going to get swept. They usually find a game on somebody. When they lose a series, they have some fight at some point, you know, to try and fight back.
0: Yeah, and we saw the fight even when they swept the Orioles, right? Because, yeah, they blew them out 16-6 in game one. They won 4-1 in game two. But game three, they were down 3-1. Then they stormed back and won 5-3 in like the last, I think it was the bottom of the eighth, was really when they did the most of their damage. So, we've seen fight even the series that they've won most recently against the Orioles. But, yeah, since then, man, it's been dark. It's been dark times. So the past few games, really not good. Let's Chris Adams Wall, Rays broadcaster. He'll catch us up on the 11-2 loss yesterday, and the Rays get swept by the Baltimore Orioles.
2: The Rays were trying to salvage a victory in the series finale up in Baltimore on Wednesday, but Gunnar Henderson had other ideas in the first.
3: Drilled in the air to deep right field. This is headed toward Utah Street. And just like that, Baltimore has a 2-0 lead. Two batters into the first inning.
2: Then in the seventh, with the game getting away from Tampa Bay, it was Blaze Alexander at the plate for the O's.
3: High fly ball off the bat of Alexander. His game continues because he's just hit a two-run homer. Orioles into double digits. They have an 11-1 lead tonight.
2: And the Rays would go on to an 11-2 defeat. They have lost four in a row for the first time in 2026. They have an off day Thursday, but they're back at home Friday in game one of three against the Los Angeles Angels, with first pitch slated for 7:10 p.m. And with your Rays report, I'm Chris Adams Wall.
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0: All right, thank you, Chris. Yeah, just really forgettable series here for the Rays. So next up, the LA Angels. Luckily, the Angels have not had the best of seasons so far. That is an advantage here for the Rays. They've obviously had the much, much better season, and they've been the way hotter team over the past month and a half plus. So we'll see. It's going to be at home at Tropicana Field. Maybe that's what it was. Maybe just the road games really shook them up a little bit.
1: Could be.
0: Me looking at the benefit of the doubt here.
1: Yeah.
0: I'm trying to give them the benefit of the doubt. But they do have back-to-back series here at home. They'll have the LA Angels come into town. And then to kick off the month of June, the Detroit Tigers will come in for a three-game series. So
1: yeah, and they'll also have Nick Martinez on the mound starting tonight, which...
0: Yeah, he's been good.
1: He's been great.
0: One of the best.
1: But, you know, if there's a time where he collapses, I would think he could follow right in line with the rest of the team right now.
0: Yeah, the stars are aligning a little too much right now.
1: Yeah, I mean, look, I know who Nick Martinez is, good and well, and I know what kind of pitcher that he can be. And so if he falls off tonight, it would not surprise me, and it'd be five in a row. But the Rays tried to avoid it.
0: That would suck. I mean, because we've had four straight losses now, and now we have a pitcher playing way over his head right now, way over what his, you know, when the Rays brought him over. I don't think they were expecting this kind of performance or output from him. So, like you're saying, if there's a time that he'll like kind of fall off the face of the earth for a little bit, that would be now.
1: Yeah,
0: during this Rays collapse that we could potentially be witnessing right now. I don't know. Fingers crossed we don't. We'll find out tomorrow, though. It's going to be no game tonight, but tomorrow, 6:10 p.m., first pitch for Angels-Rays. And that'll be game one of that three-game series. The Blue Wahoos yesterday. Wow. Really all I have to say. A historic game. They played at Rickwood Field, which is the oldest ballpark in America. So it was already kind of a historic day here for the Wahoos as they play. They play in the thing annually, though, don't they?
1: No.
0: Do they not?
1: Mm-mm.
0: Is this a one-off thing?
1: It was a one-off, yeah.
0: I could have sworn they played in this thing a year or two ago.
1: No, I mean, I remember talking to Eric that he's been there, but no, they've never played in it before.
0: Really?
1: At least to my knowledge. I might be wrong on that, but
0: I might be mistaken too. But yeah, I mean, yesterday they played at Rickwood Field, which is a very rare experience. It is the oldest ballpark in America. And the Wahoos, they took in the history and made their own, I guess you could say. 23 home runs here for the – or 23
1: – Whoa, that's a lot of home runs there.
0: 23 runs here for the Wahoos. 7 home runs and 26 hits, all which are franchise records here for the Blue Wahoos. So in all of the time that the Wahoos have existed, yesterday, Rickwood Field – yeah, could you imagine?
1: Kapow.
0: That'd be the greatest performance
1: Kapow.
0: Ever. But 23 runs, forgive me, 26 hits and 7 home runs here for the Wahoos as they beat the Birmingham Barons 23-4 in their Seagull alternate uniforms. So they were the Pensacola Seagulls yesterday.
1: Yeah, which is the former Negro team that played here in Pensacola mm-hmm. a long time ago. And
0: that's right.
1: The Birmingham Barons, I forget what their team name was. I think it was like the Birmingham Black Bears. I forget.
0: Yeah, I don't know.
1: I think so. But nonetheless, yeah they were doing a throwback yesterday, especially playing in the stadium that's been there since 1910. Yeah, really cool atmosphere yesterday for the Wahoos on the road. I also love those Pensacola Seagull uniforms. I love those jerseys.
0: So simple.
1: It's so simple, but I love it. They look so cool to me.
0: Yeah, it's just a round blue circle as the patch with mm-hmm. a seagull.
1: I
0: you got
1: like
0: the
1: it.
0: Wahoo logo on the side. Yeah, it's a clean look.
1: Mm-hmm. But, yeah, you see yesterday, it's cool because, like, you know, it's all, like, the same stuff that's been in that stadium forever. Like, the old scoreboard out there.
0: Nothing's changed.
1: Yeah, the manual scoreboard, which they had to put up a pretty big lopsided number up there to try and...
0: I'm surprised they had 23 numbers up there, to be honest.
1: Yeah, they had to use a lot of numbers yesterday. So it was getting its work in yesterday, that's for sure.
0: I wonder how many numbers are up there. Like, what does it go up to? Probably 99, you'd think.
1: Yeah.
0: 99.
1: Because you could turn the 6 upside down to make a 9.
0: I guess so.
1: Yeah.
0: Yeah. But I'm thinking for baseball, like, mm-hmm. especially back in the day, it's like, oh, man. You know, Barry Bonds was a thing back then, but it's like, we're not going to see 25 home runs in a game or 25.
1: Mm-mm.
0: We're not going to see 25 runs in a game.
1: No.
0: There's no way. I don't know. Makes you wonder.
1: Yeah.
0: But it probably goes, there's probably 1 through 9 on each side.
1: Yeah.
0: I imagine. But no, 23, that is a big number here for the Wahoos and a franchise record. Can't believe it. Franchise records in every category for runs, hits, and homers.
1: Mm-hmm.
0: So that is wild. But Eric Brammer, Blue Wahoos broadcaster, he'll catch us up. 23-4. Once again, yes, you are hearing me correctly. 23-4 was the final as the Pensacola Seagulls take care of the Barons at Rickwood Field.
5: Hey everybody, this is Pensacola Blue Wahoos broadcaster Eric Bramer reporting from Birmingham with your Wahoos update. Yesterday afternoon, the Blue Wahoos made a lot of memories, and they would have done so even if they hadn't won their game at Rickwood Field, the historic former home of the Barons and the oldest professional ballpark in America. With 2 busloads of Wahoos fans coming up from Pensacola to watch it all unfold, the Blue Wahoos set team records in runs scored, hits, and home runs in a blowout 23-4 win over the Barons. Among the highlights, a 5-hit game from Fenwick Trimble, a 2-homer game from Ian Lewis Jr., Dylan Lewis's team-leading 11th home run, and the first home runs at the AA level for new arrivals Iva Arquette and Juan Matthews. What a day it was for the Blue Wahoos and their fans in Birmingham. The Wahoos are also above 500 again, and they're back at it again tonight. Eliezer Dishmay, fresh up from High A Beloit, is on the mound making his AA debut.

0: And you can follow along beginning at 7 o'clock on BlueWahoos.com/radio or the MILB app. This has been Eric Bramer with your Wahoos Update.
1: All right, thank you, Eric. Your Wahoos Update brought to you by Juan's Flying Burrito. Go by and see them here in downtown Pensacola this week. Yeah, historic day for the Wahoos. What more can you say?
2: A historic day while history was being celebrated.
1: There you go.
2: Beautiful.
1: The pen's on fire. So that's just a really cool story from yesterday. I mean, not only Rickwood Field, which, by the way, does look really cool. I didn't really fully understand what it meant yesterday. We were talking about it, but, like, seeing the pictures and everything. And, by the way, the Wahoos kind of went all out for it, too. Apparently they sent buses over there.
2: Mm-hmm.
1: Is that what you were saying
2: earlier? Yeah, buses of fans. I think they had two charter buses of fans that got sent up there yesterday. That's cool.
1: Yeah, for sure. Because I don't think many people in that area are just going to go to a random game at Rickwood Field. Maybe they are, but I mean, I don't know.
2: It's also, like, really cool when you get to see a place that's that old be utilized for the purpose that it was built, you know, over 100 years ago. You know, that's cool. You know, my mom, she's a huge history buff. She would have ate up an event like yesterday.
1: Yeah.
2: You know, it just sucked that it was in the middle of a work day on a Wednesday. That sucks, you know. Could you imagine playing that on, like, a Saturday night or a Friday night? Good Lord, man. That'd be a great time.
1: Yeah, and you see the old seats in there and everything. Just a very – probably not the most comfortable, but still a very historical feel. And didn't Michael Jordan play in that stadium too, or ballpark?
2: You got me beat on that one, man.
1: Okay, because I saw somebody post a picture of Michael Jordan.
2: Now,
1: like, they had a banner hung up, but he did play for the Barons for a short period.
2: He did play for the Barons, but I don't remember the Barons – I don't know if they played.
1: It wasn't a Rickwood, is it?
2: I can find it.
1: Okay. I bet it was for the main Barons team at their stadium or ballpark. I don't know. I saw that and I thought that was really cool because even, you know, if he did or didn't.
2: He did not play at Rickwood Field.
1: Okay. No. All right.
2: Yeah.
1: So never mind. Scratch that. Barons ballpark then.
2: So they used that stadium from 1910 to 1987.
1: Okay.
2: No, they were just the Birmingham Black Barons, not the Black Bears. Okay, Birmingham Black Barons is their...
1: I knew it was Black something. Yeah. But okay, Black Barons.
2: But he spent 1994 playing for that AA affiliate in Chicago, which those games are played at the Hoover Metro Stadium,
1: right.
2: or the Hoover Met, whatever you want to call it. They did not play regularly at that stadium again until they initiated the Rickwood Classic in 1996, but Jordan had... already left and went back to the Bulls at that point.
1: Yeah, of course.
2: So
1: that was the start of his three-peat.
2: So they missed it by a couple years. So, yeah, he never did play at Rickwood, unfortunately.
1: Okay, all right. Yeah, I just didn't know because I saw that and I was like, wow, that's really cool. Mm. I mean, if he did step foot in that place and played, swung the bat in there. But, yeah, guess not. Still pretty cool, though. Mm-hmm. Jordan played for the Barons. That's pretty cool. Side note, but.
2: Yeah, it is. Back when he was riding the bus with the minor league players, you know?
1: Oh, yeah. But anyway, Blue Wahoos, Birmingham Barons, the series knotted up at one apiece now after the 23-4 win yesterday here for the Wahoos. They now even up the series one apiece, and they'll have game three in Birmingham tonight at 7 Central. And that'll do it. That's one, the Wahoos, and this hour number one. So We appreciate you for joining us here so far for hour number one. Hour two, we'll talk some NFL this morning. What else happened yesterday? Kind of a blowout we had yesterday in the NHL conference finals. We've got a few more things to note on here for hour two. Don't go anywhere. 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
4: 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Also available on the Fox Sports Pensacola app, YouTube, and Facebook as well. Thank you so much for joining us here, stopping by and making us part of your morning. Right here on Fox Sports Pensacola, I'm Zach Schroeder here with Justin Patrick. And yeah, I'm getting ready for Game 6 tonight, Spurs Thunder, looking forward to that. OTA is also getting underway.
8: here in the NFL throughout the week. So we'll be diving into that here for hour number two this morning. A little bit of news, though, regarding the NFL. The NBA and the finals. President Trump yesterday made a statement talking to Fox News. He will be attending or plans on attending a finals game at Madison Square Garden. And I think it's pretty cool. Pretty cool. I know a lot of that's going to get a lot of, you know, people are going to lash out at that or whatever. But I mean, we've never had a sitting current active president go to an NBA finals game ever in the history of the NBA. So, you know, it'll be history.
12: Yeah, which I think, you know, it makes sense with his affiliation with New York and basically, you know, that's where he used to always be. So I think that it makes sense for him to go to this particular series, especially knowing that the Knicks haven't made a finals since the 90s. So I think the correlation makes sense there. Yeah.
8: Yeah. I mean, it's the Knicks effect, right? I think the Knicks being good at basketball and being good again is really good for the sport. Truly. I mean, just we see after they won, you know, the Eastern Conference Finals and they're going to the NBA Finals, the place erupted. The streets were absolutely packed. There were guys on light poles and on top of subways, like everywhere. It was insanity, the scene out in New York. And obviously the running joke of the place, the whole city's going to burn down if they do make the NBA Finals or win the whole thing, let alone, you know, it's going to be a madhouse when it comes to New York City and the streets. But, you know, it's good to see the Knicks finally kind of good again. I know a lot of people maybe dislike the Knicks just because of the brand and how massive the market is up there in the city. But I don't know. I mean, I think they've got some truly passionate fans up there. And I think it's good for the game when they're good, truly. Because, I mean, it creates scenes that we just don't see in any other city out there.
12: Yeah. I agree. So, I agree.
8: Yeah, I'm looking forward to see what they do. And I don't know, man. I mean, I know they didn't play the best Eastern Conference opponents in their series. I mean, the Hawks are far from that. Same with the 76ers. And now the Cavs. They avoided teams like, you know, the Boston Celtics and the Detroit Pistons, but we'll see. We'll see how they fare. You know, so far they've looked unbeatable. They've 11 straight wins here in the month of May, and they are on top of the world right now. So It's going to be pretty interesting how they shape up in the finals. Hopefully they don't get cold legs. That's the biggest thing right now. Right now they're waiting on the Western Conference Finals champ. Who will they be facing in the NBA Finals? And I just hope they don't get cold legs.
12: Yeah.
8: It's the biggest thing right now. But anyway, that's game six tonight, Spurs Thunder. Maybe we'll find out tonight if the Thunder can handle business and send the Spurs home. They'll already be home, though, so it'll be pretty quick travels for the Spurs. But for the Thunder, they'll be going home with an NBA Finals appearance on the way. Mm-hmm. So that should be pretty interesting. NFL OTAs underway, though. You know, we've got our four-week period of OTAs, these teams, you know, happening this week, beginning this week. And a lot of different storylines happening here for a lot of different teams. New faces, you know, in the front office maybe for a lot of these teams, or on the field, new faces at quarterback or receiver, whoever it might be. Kind of the time for storylines, you could say. But a lot of big names still available out there, Justin. I mean, a ton of big names. Mm-hmm. Maybe names that won't provide the same amount of production that they would in their prime. But still, a lot of old vets out there who can still provide a lot of value to a lot of these teams in the NFL.
12: Yeah, you know, I'm really curious to see how these go down. Some of them, their situations are a little bit more different than others. Probably the most notorious ones that we're talking about, you know, Cam Jordan from the Saints, Stephon Diggs leaving the Patriots, Tyreek Hill no longer in Miami. There's a lot of talk with these situations going on.
8: Yeah, Debo, Joey Bosa.
12: Oh, yeah.
8: Taylor Decker's a big name, too, mm-hmm. OT. He's the biggest tackle left available out there.
12: So, the names with these, I'm a little bit more interested with the wide receivers, of course. Stephon Diggs, his situation is, it's weird because he's coming out of a legal case where he was found not guilty. So he should be clear to play, should be clear to sign. He's been actively searching for a team. I'm hoping he goes back to the Patriots, but that's just a personal thing, not what I actually think is going to happen. There's a few fits out there for him. Tyreek Hill, he is going through legal matters right now with allegations with his ex-wife.
8: Oh, he is not off the hook yet.
12: Yeah, he's nowhere near off the hook like Stephon Diggs is. So yeah, that's a situation that I'm still kind of waiting to see how that works out. Also, on top of that, he's also dealing with a torn ACL suffered back in September, which apparently he is not even going to be ready to play till halfway throughout the year, which I'm like, dang, that's a long time for a recovery for an ACL.
8: Yeah. So, yes, he's a big name, but still, he won't even be available for a long time down the road. So, is he a prominent name? Yes, but I don't think nearly as prominent as the other names as far as production that we're going to see offer it for a lot of these other guys. But DeAndre Hopkins is another big name floating around there at the wide receiver position. But you're right. Tyreek Hill, though, going back to him, it's almost like maybe we've seen the last of Tyreek Hill on the field. I feel like that's not out of the cards. Coming off of a huge injury, I mean, I imagine we'll see him back. If I had to put money on it, I would say we're going to see Tyreek Hill play again. But it also, a lot of that looms on what does the legal matter that he's dealing with. What does that look like? Are the repercussions that come from that? How serious is it? Because I don't even know the full story, Justin, to be honest. I mean, didn't he? It was like domestic abuse or something.
12: I think so. Yeah. Nothing out of the ordinary from what you see in the NFL. But yeah, it was like basically allegations thrown out by his ex-wife. Yeah.
8: Okay. Which sounds like Josh Jacobs' case right now. I know we don't know who exactly it was, but apparently it was his girlfriend.
12: Sounds like it's a lot worse than what Tyreek Hill did.
8: Well, sure.
12: He had a lot more charges being thrown at him.
8: Five of them are that's tough. Yeah. Mm-hmm. That's a tough situation to be in. So I don't know what's going on with Josh Jacobs, but that's a whole other situation for the Packers running back. But
12: So Hill was sued by a social media influencer, Sophie Hall, who alleged that Hill fractured her leg during a football drill at his home. The parties reached an undisclosed settlement. Hill is also currently going through a divorce from his estranged wife, Keita Vaccaro. In court documents, she alleged that Hill was physically abusive to her on several occasions starting in early 2024. Hill has, of course, denied these claims and has not been criminally charged.
8: Okay. Didn't know who Sophie Hall was, but okay. Get the idea.
12: Why are you running football drills with a
8: OnlyFans model? is that what it is?
12: Sure, we can call it that. Yeah,
8: I don't want to put a label on it, but I mean, from what I'm seeing here, that's what it is. Okay, yeah. Why are you doing that though? That's
12: I didn't even know about that. I was more looking for the domestic abuse allegations. I had no idea.
8: Yeah, I didn't know there was involvement from another. I mean, she's got 2.3 million on Instagram. I mean, that's a well-known figure right there. That's crazy.
12: Mm-hmm.
8: That's a bad look for Tyreek Hill.
12: He fractured her leg during a football drill. So what were they doing? Like, what's the storyline there? Like, why are you running football drills with a model? What are we doing?
8: I'm glad I'm not a reporter.
12: That doesn't make
8: for
12: sense.
8: For whoever team that he's going to be a part of.
12: Why is he running a football drill with a model? Why did I not see this?
8: That doesn't make any sense. Yeah, no. That's yikes. I have nothing to add here in this situation. I don't know.
12: Yeah.
8: That's one I'm just going to go ahead and set sail on that one. Good luck.
12: Oh, that's from June of 2023. He fractured her right leg during a backyard football drill. That's weird.
8: So from 3 years ago, we're still talking about this. But I thought this was I thought he had a new situation.
12: He probably does. I mean, him and Antonio Brown aren't very far off.
8: That's a good point.
12: You know, it's just. Yeah, so they had a multi-week civil trial this year. She also dismissed her assault and battery claims. Why were there assault and battery claims if this was like a football drill? Doesn't sound like a football drill.
8: I mean, you still break her leg.
12: He did break her leg, but it's not like he You know what?
8: You also don't know what he did.
12: You know what? I'm not speaking.
8: Yeah, exactly. I can't speak on this matter. Good luck, Tyreek. That's all I have to say. But, no, you're right. Stephon Diggs, though, pivoting to other big names here in the free agency kind of scene. Stephon Diggs is a big one for sure. Deebo Samuel, where is he going to go? Any ideas? Where could he fit?
12: I'm sure there's somewhere out there. Like, I think Miami could use him. Really? Like, I think Miami could utilize a guy like Deebo right now, especially with the departures of Jalen Waddle and Tyreek Hill. So I would think that's a good situation for him if he's looking for a team to catch some targets with, show that he's still a prominent player in the NFL.
8: Yeah.
12: I think that situation could make sense for him, but who knows?
8: Like the Cardinals.
12: Yeah, Cardinals make sense, too.
8: They've got Marvin Harrison, but I think the Cardinals are kind of in any of these conversations because they're lacking weapons big time. Mm-hmm. They've got Trey McBride, now Jordan Love. No, not Jordan Love. Jeremiah Love. Forgive me. Marvin Harrison Jr. And it's kind of a short list as far as like quality weapons they have over there in Arizona.
12: Yeah.
8: And what, Jacoby Brissett's going to be their starter?
12: Mm-hmm.
8: He can sling the rock a little bit.
12: I expect Carson Beck to get some starts this year.
8: Really?
12: Yeah.
8: Okay.
12: But overall, like, this is not going to be a year where the Cardinals are competing, especially, did you see their schedule?
8: I did not. Dude. You know, they're a team that I didn't really.
12: If they get three wins, it's like, okay, sure. Like, you had a good year. Their schedule is mental, dude.
8: It's bad.
12: It's insane. Well, you know, they already play in the NFC West, which had three playoff teams in it last year.
8: Oh, my goodness.
12: But their non-conference games include the Denver Broncos, the Dallas Cowboys, the Los Angeles Chargers, the Detroit Lions, the Kansas City Chiefs, the Philadelphia Eagles. The only wins I could potentially see for this team are the Jets, Giants, Saints, and Raiders.
8: And the Saints are a long shot, I think. I think the Raiders at the end of the season, too. So, Fernando Mendoza, he'll have the whole season to kind of figure it out. That's honestly a long shot. The Giants are a long shot. The only game I can see them possibly winning, and it's also a coin flip, because who knows what the Jets do that Sunday, or the Jets.
12: Mm-hmm.
8: That's it. That is insane. Like, that's genuinely, that has to be the hardest schedule in the league.
12: Oh, it is.
8: That has to be.
12: By a mile.
8: I mean, you start off the season against Justin Herbert, and then you play the defending champs, you play San Francisco. Yeah, you don't see a winnable game until game four, and you play up in New York, too. You don't even get them at home. So you start off the season with three road games, one home game, and of course the home game is going to be Seattle, which that'll be probably a 40-20 final, maybe. If they're lucky.
12: Mm-hmm.
8: That's what that game's going to look like. Yeah, then you have the Rams on the road, Denver. Wow, this is insane.
12: Yeah.
8: You see three wins on there, I'm struggling seeing two, to be honest. Like, I think the Giants will be a good team this year.
12: I think the Giants will be a much better team.
8: Especially with John Harbaugh coming in, like, you know, they've got a revamped, a healthy offense. That's really the biggest thing. A healthy offense.
12: Had a good draft for the most part. You know, yep. I still disagree with where they took some of their picks, but oh well, you know. They grabbed a good linebacker and they grabbed a great offensive tackle. So
8: yeah, Francis Mauga and obviously Arvil Reese. It's gonna be big time.
12: Yeah.
8: For him.
12: But you know, you skipped out on Caleb Downs, but you found the help up front, which that's going to be great for a young quarterback in Jackson Dart. You still could use some running back help, more than likely. Cam Scadabo, is he good? Yeah, he's fine, but he's not sustainable. That's the best way I can describe Cam Scadabo and his play style. He's just not sustainable with his head down running formation.
8: Yeah,
12: you know, he's not going to be in the league past 30, more than likely, but nonetheless, yeah, the Giants will be a much better team this year. And, I mean, they played good games last year, even without Harbaugh and having the coach firings with Daboll. They still played good games. Like, they blew out the Eagles on Thursday Night Football. You know, this team can play good football.
8: It absolutely can, for sure. And, you know, I love what they did in the draft, too. I mean, you mentioned the first-round picks right there, but even beyond that, rounds two and three, like Colton Hood. Out of Tennessee, they got him in the second round. Love that addition. So to the secondary over there, the defense, that's going to be solid. It's going to add to the whole defensive unit with Arvil Reese and whatnot. Malachi Fields, receiver out of Notre Dame. Love that pick for him as well. There's some pretty big names they got out of college this past draft. And, I mean, plenty of names that I think can be immediate playmakers out there and really impact this team. But, you know, even guys like Brian Burns or whatnot, the only thing they don't have this year is Dexter Lawrence.
12: Yeah.
8: You know, they're missing him, but, you know, still. Brought over Paulson Adebo from the Saints, and yeah, Brian Burns, he's going to be a playmaker for him. Obviously, Arvell Reese, he's going to be huge.
12: Mm-hmm.
8: Really, the only piece that they're missing, because they traded him off for the 10th pick, is Dexter Lawrence.
12: Yeah.
8: Which... And, I mean, he wasn't like a huge... He was a big name for him, obviously, but I think you can sacrifice that.
12: You know, and you have the young guy in Abdul Carter. Can he play up to his fruition
8: exactly.
12: a little more?
8: Yep.
12: Kayvon Thibodeau, who he's still a young guy, but he's actually become more of a leader in the locker room recently. Like, he spoke at OTAs yesterday for the Giants, along with Jameis spoke at OTAs yesterday. I mean, but who would want to miss out on an opportunity of letting Jameis Winston have the podium,
8: never.
12: Right?
8: Never.
12: You never, even though the guy is third-string quarterback, basically. Nonetheless, though, they have a lot of prominent names with the proper coaching now, with the proper general manager, all in New York. It feels like this team can put together a lifeline that can make them much more competitive. But, unfortunately, that's the entire NFC East right now.
8: Yeah.
12: That's the entire NFC East. You know, we're talking about Stephon Diggs, right? Like, right now, the Commanders are looking like one of the hot spots that he could land, mainly because of Jaden Daniels needing wide receiver help, losing Debo last year, Terry McLaurin's not getting any younger, neither is Diggs, but they're still playing very well for their age. But it's viewed as a strong fit for him, also due to his local Maryland roots up there in Washington. Other teams, Kansas City Chiefs and the Baltimore Ravens. Chiefs never skip out on a veteran wide receiver, it seems, when he's available.
8: Yes.
12: So that wouldn't surprise me. And the Ravens, once again, the hometown area fit for him. He played at Maryland University. Wouldn't surprise me to see him go to Baltimore. But I think the Commanders right now could be a strong front runner. They also need it. You know, the entire NFC East is just getting better as a whole. The Eagles are not getting any weaker. They probably actually got better, knowing that they found a stronger offensive coordinator this offseason. Yeah, they have, and you know, Cowboys, if they could put together a defense, man, that offense they had last year, it was absolutely insane what they were able to do.
8: Oh yeah.
12: Unfortunately, even if the Giants are able to make life good, that NFC East just does not get any easier.
8: For sure. So yesterday, Jeremy Fowler, he put together a bunch of names of potential trades or whatever that we might see this offseason or moving forward. And for the Saints, Kayvon Thibodeau was their guy or was his guy for the Saints.
12: Really?
8: And like the best pick, yeah. And he was saying that if he sent over a third-round pick for Kayvon Thibodeau, it'd work out here for New Orleans. And both parties, the Giants as well. So I don't know how much credit you give that, but or how much credibility that has, but I don't know. It's worth noting.
12: I think if you're able to get him for a third, I think that's good.
8: Yeah.
12: I think that'd be good. Yeah, he's not amazing in the stat charts. He's a solid linebacker.
8: Right.
12: Unfortunately, he only did play 10 games last year, so it's really hard to manage. But, you know, in the years like 2023, the guy had over 10 sacks, right? Like, he had 11.5 sacks in 2023, played all 17 games. But we haven't seen him play a full season in now 2 years.
8: That's right.
12: He's also only played a full season once in his 4 years of being in the NFL. So take that as you will. You have a guy who just hasn't been healthy, which that hasn't been the Saints. You know, the Saints have always had a player up front who just, like, I don't feel like Cam Jordan or DeMario Davis were ever hurt.
8: No.
12: I feel like they were always.
8: Cam Jordan was Iron Man.
12: Yeah, he was always playing games up front, which is very impressive for that position. So if the Saints are looking for somebody to try and fulfill those needs, I don't know if Kayvon Thibodeau is the answer, though.
8: Well, yeah. I mean, I don't know. DeMario Davis is a tough hole to fill, one for the leadership side of things, more so for that side. But, you know, from a production standpoint, they did bring over Kay Nellis from the Falcons, who actually started his career in New Orleans. So bringing him back to NOLA at the linebacker position, that will help kind of fill the void that DeMario Davis is leaving, going off to the New York Jets. But, yeah, Kayvon Thibodeau, I don't think he'd be like a single-handed... I don't think him himself would single-handedly fill the void that DeMario Davis left, but I think it could definitely help. At least add depth to that position so it doesn't hurt so bad.
12: Yeah.
8: For sure. But I don't think he's like a... He's the answer, you know? But I think for a third-round pick, that's not too shabby. I mean, he's 25. You can still get some production out of him, and I think for a third-rounder, you're like, you know what you're getting.
12: Yeah, absolutely.
8: So, given he's healthy, which is a big if.
12: So, some of the other news going on throughout the NFL right now. Josh Jacobs is out of jail with the investigation ongoing after being arrested on Tuesday. Mm-hmm. Apparently, Jalen Hurts and A.J. Brown are still really good amid the trade talk, according to Jalen. So, we have seen a few names missing voluntary OTAs. Lamar Jackson, he wasn't at OTAs, which not surprising. He's Lamar Jackson. But for me, you got a new head coach in the building in Todd Monken. Feel like you got to be there for voluntary OTAs, knowing that you're the quarterback.
8: And the way your season ended last year?
12: That too. Yeah. I think, let alone
8: the last 3 years, yeah. 4 years? Yeah.
12: I think personally, you know, you got to show up here if you are Lamar in a situation like that. Of course, A.J. Brown hasn't been in the building with the Eagles. Alvin Kamara, he also was not in the building with the Saints.
8: Yep.
12: And, you know, it's just kind of – what I think it was Mickey Loomis kind of painted a picture around a week ago, and he quoted, said, "We're just trying to see how he's going to fit on the roster." That just doesn't sound really reassuring, especially if you're Alvin Kamara's party. You know,
8: from what I've heard from Mickey Loomis, like it seems like they're both working towards a deal. Like they both want to work with each other. Mm. From what I've heard, so, but I don't know. There's a lot of gray area there on what's truly happening behind the scenes.
12: Yeah,
8: I do think he will be back in the building next year, but the fact that it's taken this long, it's really not a good look, because AK has already like said he wants to retire as Saint. Signed a deal with Abita or whatnot a couple of years ago, if you remember that. Got free beer for life from Abita just for signing that extra two-year deal.
12: Yeah.
8: And, you know, saying that he wants to retire a Saint. Mm-hmm. He wants to be a Saint for life. So, for me, it's really difficult to see Alvin Kamara. I can't really fathom him being in another jersey, to be honest.
12: Yeah.
8: That would just be crazy.
12: I agree.
8: Very abnormal. But we'll see. I'm pretty confident that he's going to come back.
12: Yeah, some of the other news as well. The Cardinals have two prominent players in their franchise who were missing OTAs. Of course, we talked about Jacoby Brissett back in hour number one. He's holding out for a contract. Apparently, the Cardinals can afford to give Brissett a pay raise with a $31.3 million cap space still available. So there's money out there to be had. But the more prominent player to worry about here for our local Pensacola Cardinal fans is Josh Sweat, him not showing up after signing with the team last year, signed a four-year, $76 million deal back in 2025 after playing with his former defensive coordinator, Jonathan Gannon, who was then fired by the Cardinals last year after their horrendous season.
8: Yeah.
12: He's 29, and I don't know if a good deal is what he's looking for. It seems that Josh Sweat might be looking to play for a contender again here in the NFL instead. So his situation is really up in the air, and it might be a good time to panic if you are a Cardinal fan, especially if you're trying to retain a guy like Josh Sweat.
8: Look, if I'm the Cardinals, I'm taking that money, and I'm going to get a really good receiver.
12: Mm-hmm.
8: Like, I mean, I'd go sell some tickets at this point. Like, I'm looking at their schedule, and we just talked about it a few minutes ago. It's a gauntlet, week in and week out. They have maybe two, three, if you want to give them the credit, you know, the benefit of the doubt, four winnable games potentially here on the season. Like, they're going to be underdogs for, I think, every game this year.
12: Mm-hmm.
8: Maybe except New York. Not sure what the Jets and the Cardinals game will look like. But, yeah, this is it's kind of tough for the Cardinals. I mean, what do you do? Because I say go get a veteran receiver or whatnot just to be a little more competitive and go sell some extra tickets, but, like, what will that really do for this team?
12: There's no one move that is right for the Cardinals.
8: There's not – nobody's going to move the needle enough to be like, yes, that team is going to be competitive next year and maybe make the playoffs.
12: And once again, there was no one move that was going to help their draft. And part of me, that was the reason why I was saying, you know, trade back for value because, heck – you know, you grabbing a running back in Jeremiah Love doesn't really change your situation up there up front. And it's not like you have an amazing offensive line that you're going to give him in his first year. I would say that the Cardinals are not very far off from what the Raiders were last year.
8: I was going to say, take notes for the Raiders, because I could have said the exact same thing for the Raiders last year. Mm-hmm. There's no one move that's going to make the Raiders an immediate contender for playoffs. Not a championship contender, but like just a contender for their division and a contender for the playoffs. Now I think we can sit here and say, depending on what Fernando Mendoza looks like, if he's serviceable next year and if he's good, this team is set up for success. With Tyler Lindebaum coming over, now the offensive line's really solidified. You have plenty of defensive guys who they brought over, Quay Walker, N'Kobe Dean, and several others. A veteran QB to work with Fernando and Kirk Cousins. And then obviously the type of draft that they had this year too, adding some defensive pieces, like Kieran Crawford, the edge out of Auburn, Trayden Stukes, the safety out of Arizona, and Jermaine McCoy, In the fourth round, the corner out of Tennessee. So guys like that really bolstering your defensive depth. And the Raiders, I think they can make some noise this season, I think. Mm-hmm. But for the going back to the Cardinals, though, take notes on what the Raiders are doing, because they are in the exact same position, like you said, where we could have said last year. I don't think the Raiders have one singular move where they can be contending next year for anything or competing. That's what the Cardinals situation is right now.
12: I agree. Yeah, and especially with the Cardinals, look, I think we probably said multiple times on draft week there was no right or wrong move for the Cardinals at number 3 overall. Jeremiah Love, you can't really say it's a wrong move, mm-hmm. but because of where you were in your locker room, probably it looks like wrong move in the long run, because now you have Jeremiah Love, Ty Allgeier, James Conner, and Trey Benson all sitting there in that running back room.
8: Yeah.
12: You have four guys who were starting at some point throughout the year last year, for whether it was with the Cardinals or a different team. They were a running back somewhere in the NFL for somebody. And, yeah, I don't know. They just have way too many bodies in their running back room that they've got to find ways to utilize or get rid of. You know, Jeremiah Love, that rookie minicamp, they had him fielding punts, which, I don't know. People sometimes get really upset when they see a rookie running back on special teams. I personally have no problem with it. You know, the Steelers did it with Caleb Johnson. The Patriots did it with Travion Henderson.
8: That's right.
12: I think the Browns might have done it with Quinshon Judkins as well. Very normal for a first-year running back to have to go through the motions with special teams. Also, a guy as electric as Jeremiah Love, get him the ball wherever you can to try and make an impact. I have zero problem with that. So a lot of people, were overreacting with that situation.
8: Oh, definitely. Yeah. I will say, for the Cardinals, I'm glad Mike Carter got out of there.
12: Yeah.
8: Our local guy. I mean, too much depth there at the running back position for him to find any minutes mm-hmm. or find any snaps. He's over in Tennessee now, mm-hmm. so I'm excited to see what he can do over there with Cam Ward and company.
12: Yeah, which I think Tennessee is actually a very fitting situation for him, knowing that Tony Pollard is not getting any younger. Ty J. Spears has not worked out great.
8: No.
12: He'll be behind probably the third or fourth guy, but they know that he brings actual product, actual, you know, quality snaps in his career that he's had with the Cardinals and the Jets, and if they need a guy to look to at some point, they can utilize him.
8: Yeah, we'll have some fun local names that we'll be watching next year. Devin Witherspoon, obviously, kind of the top of the list, but guys like Jeremy Reeves as well, signed an extension this offseason. So, you know, Jeremy Reeves getting married and signing an extension, big, big offseason for him, and, you know, he's really finding his role over there and finding his groove with the defense for the Commanders. So I'm excited to see what he kind of brings to the table here next season. Yeah, guys like Mike Carter, too. I don't know. It's going to be interesting as far as local guys go next year. But I think that'll do it, though, for that.
12: One more small thing.
8: Yeah.
12: Jaden Daniels, he is looking very, very small at his first days of OTAs. So okay. Looking very, very small. He's listed at 210. He didn't look a buck over 190 yesterday, though.
8: Yikes.
12: So,
8: it's not a good look.
12: No. I worry about Jaden Daniels, to be quite frank. I really, after a season like last year, couldn't stay healthy. Clearly, you could tell he wasn't taking the hits the right way. I think,
8: yeah.
12: And if he's not putting on any weight, I don't think that's going to help his case at all.
8: Well, in games that Jaden Daniels started in last year, he won 2.
12: Correct. That's also true.
8: 2. Now, he was hurt for 10 games last year, missed 10 games, but went 2-5 in the 7 games that he was on the field.
12: Mind you, that's 2 separate injuries as well.
8: Exactly. So, it's really concerning. I mean, the whole deal with, you know, him coming out of LSU and college, like, can he be sustainable, right? Can he be tough in the NFL? Can he stay healthy? So far, no. You know, he had his one good year. He had his freshman season, whatever you want to call it, rookie year. It was great and everything. But yeah, since then, man, it's been not been good for him.
12: No.
8: Hasn't been able to stay healthy. Hasn't played well when he's on the field. And the Commander's kind of a pickle, it seems, right now.
12: Well, they got to get him some help. But also, if he's not putting on weight where he needs to put on weight right now. Actually, if he's actually going the opposite direction and losing weight, that's a bad situation in my mind. This guy can't stay healthy as is, you know, comes off two injuries, different parts of the body. Clearly, he's not able to take these hits and be sustainable. Look, I don't know. I worry about Jaden Daniels this year because if he can't find a trend similar to the one that he had in his rookie year, I don't know if the NFL is going to work out for him sometimes, man. And I hate that. I hate that a lot because I love the guy's playing ability. I love his play style. I think he's a very exciting player. But, man, he at times he looks a little shaky when he gets hit.
8: So. Yeah, definitely. And like you said, want to see him be successful and everything. And I want to keep seeing the Jane Daniels, Caleb Williams. I want to see the saga continue to grow and, you know, get more competitive. Mm. I mean, that was incredible. Whenever we saw those two teams come together, I mean, I obviously think of Caleb Williams, like, off of 1 foot, throw down the field.
12: Yeah.
8: Yeah, we've all seen it. And that's been a very fun rivalry it's kind of turned into between those two QBs. But in general, just it'd be really fun to see Jaden Daniels be competitive because he plays a fun style of football. Mm-hmm. You know, it's fun to watch. He's mobile. He can throw the rock. He's good. When he's on, he's good.
12: I agree.
8: But he just hasn't been able to stay on the field and stay healthy to even be competitive out there on the field.
12: Yeah. So we'll see what happens with him. He's back at OTAs. He's doing his work. But the headline with him is that he is looking, I guess, dangerously thin out there.
8: Yeah. That's not a good storyline.
12: No.
8: No, not at all. But they will. These storylines will continue to be coming out as, well, we are just 2 days into OTAs. We'll have 4 weeks of OTAs with all these teams getting that off-season work in. And, we'll keep you updated on everything that's happening here as far as the NFL goes. Some news yesterday, by the way, college basketball. I know we haven't talked about college basketball since, well, March. Late March, early April. But we've had some names kind of come back from the draft or withdraw their names from the NBA draft. And we'll be returning to play for maybe their former teams or another team next season. So we've had some big names there we need to note. Softball, college baseball also getting underway today. Baseball will begin tomorrow. So we'll talk a little bit about that today as well. But, a lot happening at the college level too. So we'll get into that here when we come back from break. Zach Schroeder here with you alongside Justin Patrick on Fox Sports Pensacola, 101.1 FM.
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0: 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Also streaming on the Fox Sports Pensacola app, YouTube, and Facebook as well. Thanks for stopping by, making us part of your Thursday morning right here. Beautiful day, I think, lined up here for you heading into the weekend. Excited to get this weekend underway. And, yeah, we've got some fun news coming out as far as college basketball goes. Haven't talked about college ball in about a month. Mm-hmm. Really outside of the Florida Gators, because we are the home for the Florida Gators. Right here on Fox Sports Pensacola. So, you know, keeping you up to date on everything there. Talked about the last couple of guys on the basketball team, at least, who haven't mentioned they are coming back next year. Thomas Howell, Alex Condon, Boogie Flynn, of course. Now, guys like Xavier Lee, who are graduating, we're not going to see them come back. Micah Henlockton as well. Didn't really play valuable minutes for this team anyway, but still a fun kind of piece of the puzzle. He's not coming back. But obviously big news with guys like Ruben Chinyelu coming back as well, the defensive player of the year. That's a huge addition. He was kind of the last guy that was kind of just lingering. Like, will the Gators need to go find a new center for this team? But no, they don't. Ruben Chinyelu, he withdrew his name kind of from the NBA draft, and he's coming back here to play for the Florida Gators for at least one more year, along with Alex Condon, Boogie Flynn, Thomas Howell and company.
1: So four of the five starters from a number one seed will be returning. I doubt that happens often. At all. I guess that gives you an example of how Todd Golden runs his program. Because, look, Alex Condon was supposed to be gone last year. Thomas Howe, he could have also left last year. So, yeah, just seeing these guys come back. I mean, Ruben Chinyelu, top rebounder in the country this year. He was second, but still top rebounder in the country this year, and he's coming back. He's the reigning SEC and Naismith Defensive Player of the Year, and he is coming back to play for the Florida Gators because, well, this team didn't like how they went out in the tournament.
0: Yeah,
1: round of 32 is nowhere near where this team's playing ability was.
0: No,
1: now
0: half the country had him circled national champion.
1: Mm-hmm.
0: So yeah, round of two, not the way to go.
1: Now I'll say this. This team, if they could play to their full potential, man, if they're able to do it this year again, it would be amazing. But they got to find some better guard play with the departure of Xavier Lee, especially because out of the two guards that they get to keep, Boogie Flynn is the worst one. Yeah. Xavier Lee actually found some chemistry and some consistency.
0: He picked it up.
1: Even
0: from beyond three, too. Like, Xavier Lee shot the ball well last year. Mm-hmm. Boogie Flynn, the more athletic guard, obviously, Xavier Lee kind of. Who can you compare Xavier Lee to? Austin Reeves, maybe, with a little bit more athleticism, I'd say.
1: Yeah.
0: He can really shoot the ball well. He's got some finesse in the paint, around the rim. But, yeah, Xavier Lee just, he was the one that kind of really stepped up for this team last year and was averaging, 15 a game or so for this team?
1: Yeah, 15, yeah.
0: Yeah, I don't have it pulled up in front of me, but around there. And the guy was playing really solid minutes here for this team. Boogie Flynn was just so hit or miss. Never shot the ball well from three. Really had a good game. Maybe he'd score 15 to 20. And then he'd have a bad game where he scored maybe 7 or 8. And just wasn't really a factor to opposing teams. So, you know, the front court for this team was really... It was the ones carrying this team. And, yeah, I don't know. It's going to be interesting. They really need to find some consistent guard play.
1: Well, we also forgot.
0: But Denzel Aberdeen.
1: Okay, thank you.
0: Coming back.
1: Is coming back.
0: It's going to be a big factor for consistent guard play. So I knew the second you you're pointing over here. But Denzel Aberdeen coming back over from Kentucky. That's going to be a huge addition here to this team. Part of the national championship squad just a couple of years ago, you know, was more of a role player, bench player. But now it's his opportunity, his senior season. Junior or senior? He'll be a senior,
1: He's
0: I bet.
1: A senior.
0: Yeah, his senior season to kind of really be the leader with this team alongside Boogie Flynn. And, man, they've got some great guys to work on the pick and roll with, you know, with Alex Condon, Thomas Howell, and obviously Ruben Chinyelu. So.
1: Yeah, so they have, four of their five starters are returning from last year's team. Four of their five starters were a part of the 2024 2025 mm-hmm. national champion team. So there's a lot of value here on this Florida Gator team if they're able to put together the pieces to make this work. I've said it multiple times on the program. Denzel Aberdeen should have never left the Florida Gators because you were going to be having a starting guard spot. He went and got a bag at Kentucky, you know, with their $23 million basketball roster that they had over there that was not good this season.
0: Yeah.
1: But nonetheless, the Gators do have a very – they have returned a lot of strong starting five, and it's very impressive. And none of them are going through legal trouble. None of them have to go through court cases with the NCAA to find reinstatement. That's none of their situations. None of them. They're all good to play come October.
0: Yes. Yeah, so huge news for the Gators next year. Ruben Chinula coming back. And this happened, what, like last weekend?
1: Sorry, that was tennis news.
0: I've never seen you react to tennis news like that. Okay.
1: Well, the number one player in the world just got eliminated in the second round of the French Open.
0: Oh, wow.
1: Yeah,
0: wow.
1: That's pretty crazy. Okay. Yannick Sinner. Anyways, continue. Yeah. That's the most you'll get out of tennis on this program.
0: Yeah, outside of UWF. But, yeah. But, yeah, it's next year's going to be fun, though. And Todd Golden, obviously, coming back. He's running it back with these guys. And that's just the you got to love the commitment we're seeing from coaches at the college level. Like Dan Hurley, who was in talks with the Lakers just a couple of seasons ago, you know, after they won back-to-back national championships. They were, like, pursuing Dan Hurley. And, you know, Dan Hurley turned down $70 to $80 million to go and coach, you know, his UConn Huskies. And it's panned out for them. You know, they haven't found a national championship since, but they've definitely had successful seasons and a lot of big-time players roll through there since. But yeah, it's going to be interesting with how this team is looking next year with Todd Golden coming back. I know a lot of Magic fans out there. Some of them want Todd Golden to come over to be the head coach. It's not going to work. It's not going to happen, obviously.
1: No.
0: Especially the timeline doesn't even work. He's got his whole team coming back. Todd Golden's definitely not leaving.
1: Yeah.
0: But I know that's been a lot of speculation this offseason. Could Todd Golden, if some of his guys leave, go to the transfer the draft, could he leave and go to the NBA level? I don't think it would work. I think it'd be a Billy Donovan all over again situation where he's great, you know, at the college level, but it doesn't really pan out at the NBA level. And just you're a mediocre coach, you know, kind of like how Billy Donovan was, especially with his stint with the Bulls, you know, just very mid coach.
1: Yeah.
0: I mean, it kind of like a 195 to 210 record or something, whatever it was. You know, he's just not a good coach as far as winning percentage goes. But yeah, this team's going to be fun next year, and I'm really excited to watch them. Hopefully they can make it past the round of 32 this time, though.
1: I agree, and it should be really exciting stuff seeing how it kind of all goes down. But yeah, it's really fun, and I'm really hoping the Gators can just put it together and play good, consistent basketball when they can get there.
0: Consistent is the key. Yeah, so if they book a bunch of really tough teams in the early goings of the season – hopefully they can beat those teams too.
1: Yeah.
0: Because last year they played, you know, Arizona. They played. Didn't they start the season with Arizona, which is insane? They played Arizona. They played Duke. They played UConn. They played who else? They didn't play St. John's, did they?
1: No.
0: The three big ones were Duke,
1: TCU, Arizona,
0: Duke, UConn.
1: UConn. Yeah.
0: Those are the big ones.
1: Yeah.
0: Yeah, but still, the non-conference games they booked.
1: I think like maybe Arizona State could have been in there.
0: Mm-hmm.
1: But yeah,
0: just tough games, you know, outside of the SEC games that they played. So hopefully if they do that again, we'll see a little bit of a better outcome this time. Because, I mean, they went to Cameron Indoor at Duke and, you know, put up a good fight.
1: Mm-hmm.
0: You know, one of the best fights that Duke had seen all season, both in and out of conference play. So, yeah, next year, hopefully this team can get off to a hotter start. But that's it's Gators basketball news for you. In the world of college basketball, though, a few big names to kind of keep an eye on. Milan Momcilovic yesterday, the Iowa State sharpshooter. He was number two player in the transfer portal this offseason, and he is withdrawing his name from the NBA draft to explore his collegiate options. So this is huge. I know teams like Louisville and Kentucky are linked to Milan Momcilovic. We'll see where he goes, but I would love to see this guy come to the SEC.
1: Yeah.
0: He is such a fun shooter, and can honestly, he has the ability to take over those tournament games, take over any game, really. And especially with the Iowa State scene that they brought, I mean, they're a very passionate fan base. That was such a fun player to watch, especially when he could take over at home games. And I'm excited to see what Milan Momcilovic can do next season. As we will see him for his senior season play college ball. Coming off of a season where he shot the three ball just shy 50%, which is crazy, and averaged right around 17 points a game on 30 minutes played per game. So I'm excited to watch this guy play for sure. Next, one of the most exciting scorers, you could say, here in college basketball coming back. Another big name to watch, John Blackwell. He was a junior last year, but a big-time guard here for the Wisconsin Badgers. John Blackwell, I mean, he was even fun in March Madness, and obviously their season coming to an abrupt ending to who else than High Point. Obviously, that was one of the biggest upsets of March Madness, was High Point beating Wisconsin, and John Blackwell was a part of that team. So, you know, Blackwell, one of the best scorers in the country, averaging around 20 a game. I'm excited to see where he can go to. That's a huge name to keep an eye on here. Actually, no, I believe he committed to Duke, if I'm not mistaken. He committed to Duke. Check my notes there. But I believe he committed to Duke. So that's going to be pretty fun to watch here next season. Another name, though, first name gets me every time. Towned Yesufal, I believe. He committed to St. John's, though, coming over from Baylor. So we'll see how he does, too. And then one more, Andre Stojakovic, the Illinois I don't even know what position he is, forward, I guess you can call him, but he's a guard. But we'll see what the 6'7" do can hear for next season as well.
1: Yeah.
0: But anyway, a few names to keep an eye on as well. Matt Abel with North Carolina, too, withdrawing their names from the NBA draft.
1: Gotcha. All right. A little college basketball talk here in the month of May.
0: Thursday.
1: Yeah, a little Thursday in the month of May. Yeah.
0: But we've got softball coming up,
1: too.
0: Yeah,
1: we've got softball going on tonight as well. So it'll be the first day of the Women's College World Series in Oklahoma City. First game on the day will be at 11 a.m., so just here in a couple hours. We'll be between Mississippi State and Texas Tech. Mississippi State knocked off Oklahoma. You know, we know how big of a powerhouse that is. You know, the number three team in the country, the dynasty that's been built over there. First time in a while we're not seeing Oklahoma play in the Women's College World Series. They're Mississippi State, also the only team here in the Women's College World Series that was not a national seed heading into the tournament. They'll be taking on Texas Tech, who was the only other non-super regional host to be making it all the way to the Women's College World Series after they knocked off the Florida Gators. So one of the non-super regional hosts will start off the Women's College World Series 1-0 here to start off here in the tournament. So yeah, a big time game here to start off. Tennessee and Texas will follow up after them at 1:30. Two really good programs going on right there. Texas has been amazing. The reigning national champs trying to go back and repeat. Texas Tech trying to get back there as they were the reigning runner-up.

0: than last year's team. UCLA, Alabama, the 1-8 teams right there. UCLA back in the limelight as one of the top softball programs in the country. Alabama, same thing with them. They've been the top team in the country all year long, and they're trying to make history there at OKC. And then tonight at 8:30 will be Arkansas and Nebraska. They'll be going at it to round off day one of the Women's College World Series.
1: Any hot takes?
0: On this one, I expect Texas Tech to make a good run. Their pitching's there. Texas, same thing. And, I mean, Alabama, they'll win tonight. Arkansas, Nebraska, that's a coin flip for me. I would expect Arkansas, knowing that they come from SEC play. They're 47-11, but when you play in the SEC, it's a gauntlet every weekend, just as it is baseball. Nebraska, Big Ten softball really isn't, you know, a heavy hitter, so
1: yep.
0: I don't expect too much from them. But yeah, Arkansas, they look to be a good team as well. So yeah, those would be my picks. But outside that, just looking forward to baseball getting started tomorrow for its regional.
1: Oh yeah, but obviously Oklahoma, keep all eyes on them, of course. But yeah, last night, one more thing, we had the Hurricanes completely just shut down the Canadians. 4-0 was the final. Not really a watchable game last night, to be completely honest. But yeah, the Hurricanes, they now lead the East Finals with a series lead of 3-1.
0: Mm-hmm.
1: And they will try to shut out the Canadians here tomorrow at 7 p.m. Coming up tonight, Game 6, Thunder-Spurs. Spurs with their backs against the wall. It's a win-or-go-home situation here for the Spurs. Luckily for them, they'll be home if they do lose, so they don't have to travel back home. The Thunder will be going home, Western champs. But no, we'll see. Tonight, though, I'll pass it to you first, Justin. Kind of score prediction, game outcome. What do you think is going to happen tonight?
0: I think it'd be a Spurs win this game. I think it'd be a 115-105 type game. So,
1: usually a lot of players, when a player walks off and doesn't talk to media, I would be like, okay, he's kind of a cornball. You know, he's just trying to put on an act and he's going to act all tough and whatnot, and then come out and have a terrible game. But Wemby's different. I think he's going to come out tonight and have a much better night. He's obviously very disappointed in his 20-point performance last night. I think here at home, San Antonio, he's really going to focus on getting into the paint, working around the rim, and just taking over this game. He needs to. You know, legendary players take over games like this. Backs against the wall, season on the line. He's got to go out there and be great. 30-piece, you know, 30-10, 30-15 type game. I'm hoping to see that out of Wemby here tonight. I need to see much better routings out of Dylan Harper, too. De'Aaron Fox, guys like that. Stephon Castle, keep doing your thing. Kelton Johnson, keep playing those valuable minutes that he did last game. And, yeah, I think the Spurs come out and win tonight. They are favored by 3.5. And, honestly, I like that spread.
0: Nice.
1: Yeah, so we're both picking Spurs here for tonight. Game 7, we want to see it here. Two best words in sports, and I think that'd be a really fun game here between the Thunder and Spurs. But that's going to do it, though, here for this morning. We hope you enjoy your Thursday. Thank you for stopping by here this morning. You have been listening to the Morning Sports Take on Fox Sports Pensacola, 101.1 FM, WBSR.
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3: It's in the world of sports. Shea Gilgeous, the rest of his career, when his career is over, will probably look back and say, yeah, but I hate that we do it. But he was a guy who was always flopping. He was a guy who was always, searching for fouls. Instead of giving him credit for being, right now, a two-time MVP and favored to win another championship.
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3: It's unfortunate.
4: This is Dan Patrick.
3: It's hour one on this Thursday. Dan and the Danettes, Dan Patrick Show. We are fully assembled. Fritzy is here, the Minister of Humor. Got his Lakers.
5: There's a lot of stuff that needs to be washed back at the house. And I'm like, you know what? This is a Dan Patrick-related shirt. It's 2XL. It's comfortable on a Thursday. Let's go.
3: Dylan is here. Marv, Paulie, yours truly in the back room, guys. Mike Chirico, the award-winning Mike Chirico. He'll be on the call for the game tonight in San Antonio. Mike will join us in about 20 minutes from now. 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Play of the day, poll questions, stat of the day, all of that forthcoming. Our good buddy, one of our favorites, Joey Votto, the former Reds All-Star. He's now doing baseball for NBC Sports.

0: tell guys on the gambling podcast later today, Dylan and Shay and Irving, and even Big Day Ray, but man, I might take the 3.5 and the OKC Thunder. I know we want to put teams into dynasty categories. And, you know, the definition of a dynasty has changed, and it changes in sports. Just going back-to-back in the NFL makes you a dynasty, it feels like. Or if you win 3 in the span of 5 years or 6 years, or 2 in the span of 5 years, and it's, you know, you kind of border on a dynasty. The Patriots had a couple of dynasties at the beginning and the end of Tom Brady's career. Basketball or the OKC Thunder, you know, bordering on being a dynasty. I think you have to have 3 to be a dynasty. And it can be 3 in 5 years, maybe 2 in 4, depending on what you do on those other years. But I don't know. I'm kind of a hardliner when it comes to what is a dynasty. And if it's in the 60s, you know, the Celtics were a dynasty. UCLA basketball, like, we're not going to have that ever again. Therefore, we have to change the definition. And when you think about OKC, we look at them and we go, man, they're invincible. Well, Denver pushed them to 7 games last year. Indiana dragged them to another 7-game battle in the finals. San Antonio's trying to take them to 7 games. So it's not like they're unbelievable. Like, oh my goodness. I know Michael Jordan and the Bulls never got to a game 7. And they were a dynasty. They had 2 dynasties. 3 in a row. Pause. 3 in a row. Dynasty. You can look at the Lakers with what they did with Shaq and Kobe. Maybe, dynasty. Dynastic. Baseball, we might look at it differently. I feel like the Dodgers kind of have that dynasty feel to them. What's the official definition of a dynasty, Paulie?
1: Well, it's not exactly in the dictionary, but there's a couple sports-ish websites that have broke this down. An individual or a team that completely dominates a sport or a league for an extended period of time. A couple other notes. You need at least 2 titles, at least in a 5-year period.
0: Okay.
1: Otherwise, they would say that's a run.
0: But is OKC dominated? Like, this isn't 15-1 Lakers.
1: But their regular season win differential has been the best in the league for 3 straight years. Like, they beat people during the regular season.
0: Yeah, but there are teams that are built for the regular season. And there are a lot of teams and coaches who don't really care about the regular season. I go back to Greg Popovich. They had a dynasty. He did not care about the regular season. He cared about what happened in the playoffs. The 90s Yankees, dynasty, I would say. You know, different decades with the Yankees, dynasty. Montreal Canadiens, different years, dynasties. So it does happen, but I think it feels like we want to put OKC in the fast lane to be a dynasty. Even if you go back-to-back and you have the MVP back-to-back, I don't view them as a dynasty. I view them as an unbelievable organization. But the following season would probably help me define OKC's place in history. And I know OKC fans get upset whenever I say something about Shay or what. Like, you got to stop with the, oh, woe is me, small market, okay? Oh, the NBA, they only cater to, if we play the Knicks are going to get all the cult. Like, stop. Don't do the, oh, woe is me. Just go out there and root. But don't give me the, oh, big market, small market. Is OKC good for the NBA? No. Big markets are. But they're still a great team. So you can say, hey, I don't care what the NBA wants. They want San Antonio against the Knicks. Okay. So what? Go win the game tonight. You know, drive the NBA crazy or the fans crazy. Yes, Marvin.
2: I'm going to have to disagree because I think that's the old way of thinking when we think about small market teams. I think it's more about the star. If they had a star, if it was like Steph Curry, it doesn't matter where he's playing. If he's on a really good team, and it doesn't matter about the market, especially in this day and time where the internet runs everything. So you really don't need a big market, but I think it's the combination of small market plus how they play.
0: But if you're in a small market, you have that inferiority complex. Whether it's true or not, it's like, oh, we're not going to get the calls tonight. Oh, they want Wemby to go to the final. I know how this works, okay? I've been doing this for a long time, and I know the small market, certainly in baseball and basketball, not football, because that doesn't matter, but these smaller markets where it's they don't want us to win. OKC is a great team, and SGA is a star-ish kind of player. He's not a video clips where you check your phone in the morning. He's just not. You might get more video clips out of SGA or out of Chet Holmgren than SGA. Chances are maybe he does something interesting. SGA is just methodical. It's, I know exactly what I'm going to get. It's like having the same meal every single day. And somebody says, how was it? Good. Same meal. That's it. It's like there's one restaurant in OKC and it's SGA. And he's serving up what he does every single night against every single team. That is not something that is must-see TV. That's what the NBA wants. When you get to the finals, they want a big audience. Wemby is, you know, a different creature. And the Knicks are going to be the Knicks, and you get celebrities there, you get the atmosphere there, you get, you know, it's all involved there. That's what you want. Now, that's not what you always get. You can't get the, you know, the Yankees against the Dodgers in the World Series every year. If you could, baseball would be like, yes, we'll sign up for that. But it's tricky when it comes to dynasties. What is a dynasty depending on the sport? Yes, Marvin.
2: The Pistons and the Rockets, they both went back-to-back. But we don't consider them dynasties. We remember them,
0: yeah,
2: but they're not considered dynasties like the Lakers and the Bulls.
0: Yes. I think you got to win at least three in 5 years. If you go, you know, a three-peat, then you're a dynasty. But it depends on the sport. If you go back-to-back, like we keep talking about the Patriots back at the beginning of, you know, this decade or century, where you go, oh, back-to-back. That's why it doesn't happen. It's harder to do that in the NFL than it is these other sports. Yes, Dylan?
3: Are you considering the Patriots two dynasties or one continuous one, obviously, with a lull in between? Because I imagine while, as long as Brady was there, that's kind of one.
0: I would say two with a pause. Because they went, 10 years without winning anything. But they won. Like, you don't have that dip. Sometimes you'll have a team that wins, and then there's this dip. And then they come back, win again. I would say Patriots definitely a dynasty. Yeah, Dale.
3: Do you want to know what the longest continuous dynasty in history is?
1: Ming.
0: The Ming Dynasty.
1: Yeah, they were on a run, man.
0: Yao Ming Dynasty. Yeah.
3: They're up there, but it's actually the Imperial House of Japan, the Yamato Dynasty. Longest continuous by blood dynasty, over 1,500 years. See, the Patriots touch that one.
0: And how many years were they favored, though?
3: I think most of those years.
0: Yeah, it sounds like that. I saw where the Arizona Cardinals aren't favored in any game this year.
1: That's a left turn.
0: Segue.
3: Yeah. Speaking of dynasties.
0: Yeah.
1: Catching strays.
0: Yes. That the Cardinals are not favored in any game this year.
1: Assault.
0: And I'm like, okay. And you got your quarterback holding out, Jacoby Brissett. They are the opposite of a dynasty. Or maybe can you be a dynasty playing poorly? Yes, Paul.
1: A couple more rules of a dynasty. Your core has to continue during your run. Like you said about the late 90s Yankees, you had Posada, Bernie Williams, Jeter, the big four or five guys stuck around. And the other one is lasting impact. Are they remembered? Like the mid-70s Steelers. You know all the names, and they last forever.
0: Mm-hmm. Yeah, I think the Pistons, we remember them. They're the bad boy Pistons. They won two titles. The Celtics with Bird, obviously you remember them. Lakers with Magic, Showtime, you remember them. And you might not even remember how many titles they won or how many titles they won in a row, but you do remember those teams. Sometimes it was about what they showed you right in front of you on your TV, not necessarily what the end result for each season. But, yeah, it's an interesting topic of is OKC bordering on, are they on the brink of being a dynasty if they win a second title? Yes, Dylan?
3: Is it the repeat nature of titles that's a bigger factor? Like, if you win, like, every other year for 6 years, while not, there's no repeats or three-peats or anything, does that still feel like a dynasty? I mean, it should be, but...
0: Well, it depends on the sport. Like, Seattle's not favored to win the Super Bowl this year. They got maybe the third or fourth best odds. But if they did, I mean, that's not, that's really, really, really rare. Yeah, Paulie.
1: The 70s Steelers won the Super Bowl in 74 and 75. They made the playoffs and did not make it to the Super Bowl the next 2 years. Then they won two more Super Bowls. That's four titles in 6 years. Pure dynasty.
0: Yeah, and we remember those players. When you can recite the lineup, then that usually helps you kind of lean towards that impression, that imprint that they left on your life, on the sports world. Yes, Marvin.
2: And there's sometimes when people say dynasties, you have to repeat. I don't subscribe to that because look at the Bird Celtics. They won in 81, 84, and 86. But we consider them a dynasty because they were always there. They were always in the hunt. And the teams they lost to the Lakers.
0: Yeah.
2: So there's no shame in that, and they were always competitive.
0: Yeah, I think that's what I want to see is you don't want to have that, oh, what happened? Oh, they didn't make the playoffs. That, you know, one season, then they came back. But to keep it's harder to keep a team together. I mean, the Celtics weren't leaving with Bill Russell and Red Auerbach. Those guys stayed. There was no free agency. The Steelers, they stayed together. Like you have to look at before free agency and after free agency and trying to keep your players together. Yes, Marv.
2: If the Thunder win their second straight, will we look at them the way we look at the Pistons? We don't think of the Pistons as being a really deep, really good, really competitive team. We look at them, Mahorn and Laimbeer getting in the fights, roughing up Michael Jordan. Are we going to look at them the same way we look at the Pistons?
0: Well, the Pistons had personality. OKC doesn't have a real personality, a big personality. I mean, they tried to do a SGA Chet Holmgren commercial. And you're like, okay. Like the Pistons were the bad boys. They were the villains. There was a documentary about them. They did a 30 for 30 on them. See, will there be a 30 for 30 on OKC? You got a better chance of a 30 for 30 on Wemby and the Spurs. But I know it takes away from OKC and their success. It's just they're not exciting. Seattle Seahawks weren't exciting. They're not. They were great. The Rams have more personality. There's other teams. But Seattle played, they were the best team in football last year. That doesn't mean, like the Patriots, they weren't exciting. I mean, Drake May, okay. You know, found out your coach might have been a little more interesting. But other than that, it's not like you go, man, Patriots are must-see TV. They're not. But when Brady was there, dating supermodel, Bill Belichick, being Bill Belichick, interchangeable parts there, winning offensively, defensively, Gronk is in there. Like, you know, that's what you want. That's if you're going to remember a team, there's other things that factor in other than you're just winning. It's how you're winning. And I think that sometimes differentiates between, and there are teams that are probably better than the teams that win back-to-back or 2 and 3 years, but they may not have that impact. Yeah, Paul.
1: You know, a tough team to quantify is that late 90s, early 2000s Spurs. Did they win 5 titles in 15 years? It was spread out. They won one, lost a few, won, won, won. But they didn't have star power, but they were so relevant.
0: They're a dynasty to me.
1: Yeah.
0: That organization has been dynastic. So I would put them in. I mean, I love watching Ginobili. Timmy was just, when your nickname is the big fundamental, I mean, it's really hard to go, man, must see TV. Hey, let's tune in and watch nice bounce pass or maybe a bank shot here. But they forced you to watch, which is what OK is doing. You got to watch because they're playing in big games. Mike Tirico will be on the call tonight's game 6. He'll join us next here, Dan Patrick Show. 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

0: We will come up with a poll question here momentarily. 877-3DP-SHOW. Operator Tyler sitting by. He'll take your phone calls. Joey Votto will join us coming up next hour. Say good morning if you're watching on Peacock. Thank you for downloading the app and our radio affiliates around the country. Over 400 that carry this award-nominated program. Mike Tirico wins award, and he won a sports Emmy. Do you have a trophy case at your house?
1: Hi. Nice to talk to you, too. No, I don't. I don't.
0: Where do they go?
1: I think I have six now, for various projects and a couple for me. One as a host or play by play. One's downstairs, one's up in my office. The third one's on the way, I guess. I don't know.
0: Okay.
1: I don't know.
0: But,
1: I'm sorry.
0: All right.
1: What?
0: I mean, it's a humble brag when you go, I think I've won six.
1: Yeah, because the counting is weird. Like, if you're part of, like, Sunday Night Football won for best series. So I don't know if that goes on my count or not, which I think it does. But I don't. But when they say X number, X time, like, Costas is like 73-time Emmy Award winner, Bob Costas. Like, whatever. They're just recognition by your peers that your tape was the best of the tapes that were sent in, which is really what it is. So it's, you know, no, it is, Dan, honestly, it's, you had good moments in the games you covered and you didn't screw them up. That's what it is.
0: Have you seen Costas, his Emmy room?
1: I've seen it as a back. Did he use it as a background for a Zoom at some point? I did see that.
0: Yeah.
1: I did see that. Yeah. That's not where we'll never get there,
0: no.
1: Nor will we have to. No. Just kind of, dust them off.
0: How close are the Thunder to being considered a dynasty?
1: No, not yet. No.
0: Two
1: no,
0: titles?
1: No. We fast forward this stuff so much. Let's go back. Like, the whole dynasty conversation is almost impossible to hold up to the dynasties that we grew up with, Lakers, Celtics, Steelers, et cetera, Yankees, because players move. Like, the Thunder will come back with a different piece and a different piece, and same for the next team and the next team. Like, we got to slow down on this stuff. Look, they've won one title. They're trying to get to the finals for a second time. If they win that, that's an all-time good run. It's not the Celtics. The Celtics and the Lakers, they were just in the finals every year, right? And somebody had a do everything they could to knock them out for a year, like the Sixers did, right? So I just think we fast forward this conversation way too much. They're a really, really good team. They have the potential because of what Sam Presti has done to build this organization and the capital they have coming up in the draft and the moves they can make, which are different than everyone else.
0: Yeah, I think having those players locked in under contract moving forward is key.
1: Well, those big three in J-Dub, Jalen Williams, and Holmgren, and Shea. But now with those first-round picks that he has, you can do things like trade a 1 and 3 2s for Jared McCain. Nobody had that capital to go get a second-year player who Philadelphia said, you know what, we can't play three guards with Tyrese Maxey and VJ Edgecombe and McCain, so let's move him while his value is high. And if Sam doesn't make that move, with these injuries they have, maybe they're not 3-2 in this series, right? So those are the ways you can build something that lasts for a long time in an era where that's really hard financially to do because of paying all the, look, you draft well, you have to pay these guys. And then that's a problem. I think of the Lions in the NFL. They've really drafted well the last few years with a bunch of young core players. Now you got to pay them all. And so every time there's another edge rusher out there, Lions fans are like, well, why don't you go get him? Well, you can't. You just don't have enough financial room.
0: How big of a story is Wemby skipping out on the media? I don't know what happened at the end of the game, Mike, but I don't know if that's a big deal tonight for you guys in leading into game six.
1: It's a watch early in the game, right? You'll watch early in the game. Are there more hard fouls? Is there some message sent? I think, Dan, and, you know, you live so many of these series. Gosh, we sat next to each other during some of the finals runs when we were both working radio and doing SportsCenter over the years. Like, you carry a tone to the next game, but it changes just like this. And I think it's different when veterans are the guys who are out there setting that tone. If young guys have a lot going on. They have never, half the San Antonio team, probably two-thirds of their rotation, have never faced an elimination game in the NBA playoffs, right? Think about it. It's the first playoff series for Wemby and Castle and all those guys that we've talked about, Dylan Harper, and even Vassell. They did not face elimination in the first two rounds. They are facing an elimination game. They will walk into the game today with a feeling of pressure, of must win that they never have before, except in the NBA Cup in December, where you knew there were tomorrows. Here you don't. So I think it's really hard to have that and be of the mindset of, let's sit this hard foul on this guy. So I don't know if it carries over one to the next. Wemby not talking, not the first time, not the last time. Somebody skipped out in the media. Like first timers before, he gets warned. He'll get fined if he does it again. Lesson learned, I would guess.
0: Talking to Mike Chirico, and he'll be on the call tonight. Game 6, Western Conference Finals, Thunder and Spurs, with Reggie Miller and Jamal Crawford. Tip-off 8:30 Eastern on NBC and Peacock. I watched a little bit of WNBA action with Caitlin Clark, and I was trying to juxtapose that with the NBA. And it feels like there's more play-on moments in the WNBA than there is the NBA. It feels there's a lot of contact, and it's a lot rougher than what people realize it. But it feels like maybe the NBA needs to have a few more play on moments. And Reggie Miller talked about this the previous game, where he goes, "That's a play on. That's not a foul."
1: Yeah. So let's separate these for a second. The WNBA has had a massive officiating problem over the last couple of years, so much so that, and I'm thin on the details here, but I just heard it discussed on our studio show with Sue Bird and Cheryl Miller, the opening night. They had a committee come together to try to figure out what they're going to do and how they're going to do it to be better about their officiating. So I don't want to hold up something that has put their hand up and said, we have a problem, as the example. I do think the physicality of the playoffs is significantly different than the regular season product. And why? Familiarity. We're not walking in January in Salt Lake City and putting up Patrick on the board, likes to go left, right? It's like, oh, okay, great, I'll get there. No, now it's, you know, what angle Dan is at when he wants to try to start going left. And you're playing defense, and now you've learned that opponent. Think of the guy at the gym or the gal at the gym you play against. By game 5 or 6, you know their moves, or even pickleball or tennis. You know what they do well and take it away. That's what happens in playoffs here. So the physicality has to ramp up. And I think there have been more play-ons, but I think now everybody takes every angle and puts it on online. Look at this. Here's an example of a foul. Yeah, if you slow down an NFL game, every play looks like a hold or pass interference. So there's a balance. I think that's why the human element of officiating is there. Is it perfect? No. It's also something that you can't look at and you'd say it's a foul and I'd say it's not a foul. It's just because that contact has to be allowed, in my opinion, at this point in the series. But if you are, I love the football term, if it materially restricts what you do, if my contact keeps you from trying to score or get to the place you want to get to, that should be a foul, period.
0: Did you grow up a Knicks fan?
1: I did, yeah.
0: So there was, you never got to see them win.
1: I'm old enough. I don't remember all of it. But so Marv Albert was the radio announcer for the Knicks. And they put out a record. That's one of those round things you put on a record player. Yeah. Listen to. For those of you who didn't get the retro trend when it came around a few years ago, they put out a record of the Knicks championship season. And I must have listened to that when I was 7, 8, 9 years old, as I was falling in love with sports and broadcasting. So I remember it, but I can't tell you I saw Willis come out of the tunnel, but I remember what that feeling was like as a Knicks fan at that time.
0: How do you sum up, describe, encapsulate what's happened with the Knicks this year?
1: Well, haven't they been given the championship? I've been watching when I watched ESPN the morning after the Knicks won the Eastern Conference Final, and like the stage manager's waving Knicks flags. I'm like, what the heck? Slow down. They have been unbelievable, and we had them 7, 8 times this year. And then we had them after their last playoff loss against Atlanta, and Mike Brown did a terrific job, I thought, of tweaking the offense. Karl Anthony Towns is a point forward. It's unlocked everybody. We rarely see all 5 guys going at the same time. And right now they're all going. I will say the defense that they're about to face from either one of these teams is a massive step up from the defense they saw. Like, did you see any Cleveland Cavalier turn a guard a different way coming up the floor. Like Jalen Brunson and Josh Hart, they just had like free reign to come down the floor. So I think it's going to be another step up. But what they're doing is great, and it's really good when a city loves basketball the way New York does to see that kind of basketball played. What it does remind me of, Dan, is watching and listening to stories about how the 70s Knicks played together, shared the ball, guys had their role and embraced it. And that's why they're a forever team, remembered in New York. And I think this team does that and embodies basketball at its purest, rich best of enjoyment, movement, and teamwork.
0: I was talking to Vincent Goodwill, great NBA mm-hmm. reporter for the Mothership. Yeah. And I said, you got to win the title.
1: Yeah, like, yeah,
0: this
1: yeah.
0: this is New York. And he said, no, this is the Knicks. They're not used to getting here. So he was saying, you know, this is kind of a, if we get, you know, we're going to get to the finals. Even if we don't win, we've had a successful year. I said, you've had a successful year.
1: Yes.
0: But this is a city that is predicated on winning, not getting there.
1: Correct. Correct. I mean, unless you get the parade and the Hero of Canyons, you're not remembered as a forever team. If you do, then you become a special team in the biggest city that has millions and millions of sports followers who revere those guys. Walt Clyde Frazier is revered at 81 years old when you're in Madison Square Garden. I love seeing Clyde. When I see Clyde when we're doing a game and it's a side-by-side, or Clyde happens to be in the building, like, I want to go say hi because Clyde is still coolest dang guy this side of Joe Namath, right? Those two guys growing up in the 70s in New York, that was the definition of the cool professional athlete. And Clyde still has that in his 80s, and so does Joe anytime you talk to him or you're around him. We've changed. It's a different era, but it's been so long. And I think what's cool about New York for the fans is that those fans, when this team was unwatchable, they went and enjoyed good basketball from the opponents. Games at the Garden always matter to players that walk up that ramp to go into the building. And I think to have the best basketball in the world, the NBA Finals, in that building, plus the New York part of it, makes it really cool. It's going to be a great finals. I cannot wait to be off and watch, not shave, and watch Breen and those guys work for a couple of weeks. I'm looking forward to the finals.
0: Will you go to a game?
1: No. This is the, whenever this ends, either tonight or game 7 on Saturday, that's the end of the run that started in September with Sunday Night Football and then Olympics and Super Bowl and start of the NBA for us at NBC. And so this is the last 365 yards of the marathon. So I am going to go home and chill until the U.S. Open in a couple of weeks and then chill after that. But I will enjoy watching for sure.
0: Do you have broadcasting superstitions on game day?
1: No, not really. I have patterns and habits, but it's not like, oh my gosh, if I don't eat a Caesar salad with chicken, this is going to be a bad broadcast. although with Reggie Miller and Zora Stevenson, we have ordered more Caesars with chicken in NBA arenas than most people over the last 2 months. This has been, I forgot how much fun the NBA is. This has been so much fun. And Reg and Jamal and Zora and Ashley Chamonix, we've had like the greatest time. Like if there's anything I'm rooting for tonight, I'd love to get us to a game 7 because I'd love to do 2 more days with this group. We've had a blast, and you have Reggie on every week, so everybody knows how fun Reg can be. I mean, 2 weeks on the road with Reg, that really 3.5 weeks has been just all-time fun, and Jamal the same. So it's been great.
0: I think Jamal's been unbelievable.
1: He's great. Dan, his stories, his vision, what he sees in the game is really good. And, you know, three-man booths work or don't work based on a ton of things. These guys are so giving and they talk to each other. You know, we go a couple of possessions and they're going back and forth and back and forth. I'm just sitting there listening to them. Like, there's no reason to get in the way of this. And that starts in the car. It happens at lunch. It continues on the air. And that's when you have something good. So, I'm having the greatest time. And shout out to these two cities. Like, they'll be the small market against the big market. But man, like, I have a headache. My ears ring for 30 minutes coming out of the building, and because your headphones are cranked up because you can't hear each other, and this has been so much fun. It's been great.
0: Before I let you go, the NFL growth here, I know now it feels like we're kicking Sunday 1 o'clock games to the curb.
1: Yeah.
0: But I understand it because I'll watch one game at 1 o'clock. I'll watch, you know, a 4:30 game, you know, occasionally the red zone. But then you watch a standalone game on Sunday and a standalone game on Monday and a standalone game. This is what all of these different partners want. But yeah. Where do you stand on sort of the fragmentation of what used to be the NFL schedule and where we're headed?
1: I used to get frustrated. I go back to 40 years ago. I'd get really frustrated that I couldn't watch the Bengals play at 1 o'clock when they weren't all that good, or even when they were halfway decent, pick a team, like, cause I like football. So, you know, having 4 or 5 games in the 1 o'clock window, still fine. There are weeks it gets thin. There are weeks towards the end it gets thin. I think to avoid it getting thin, what I would suggest is that the league does what the Premier League does. Here's who you're playing December 13th. We're not going to assign starting times or TV networks until like a month out. So we'll know that in those individual windows, there are good games, because bad games in individual windows hurt the product. Good games help. So that'll be the best game, but make sure you've got a game of some meaning. And I think the only way to do that from mid-November on is to, okay, Thursday nights, you almost have to assign for travel logistics so people don't get backed up with that. But I would put the week 12, 14, 16 schedule, just like we did the last week of the season. Let's wait, and then we don't have to do it a week before, 3 or 4 weeks before. You're the Sunday night, you're the Monday night, you're the Sunday afternoon, Saturday afternoon. That's the way I think the individual windows can still maintain significance, have a good 4-pack at 1, 3-pack at 4:30, and go from there. Just one guy's opinion. You know, it's like same thing. If nothing's easier to do than tell somebody else how to do their job. So that's what I'm doing.
0: Congrats again on the Sports Emmy. And
1: thank you.
0: Have fun. Good to talk.
1: Thank you, pal.
0: All
1: right. Yeah, good talking to you, man. Hit him straight.
0: Mike Tirico. He's the voice of, well, he's just the voice. NBC Football Night in America and basketball and the Super Bowl and the Olympics, Kentucky Derby, U.S. Open, Open Championship. He'll be on the call tonight. That'll be Game 6 in San Antonio, 8:30 Eastern on NBC and Peacock. We'll take a break. Our play of the day is up next. Let me get personal here. Have you ever wiped with a piece of dry, single-ply toilet paper and wondered, is this as good as it gets? Well, it's not. It gets a lot better than that. Right, Todd? Wouldn't you say that Dude Wipes gets a whole lot better?
2: Much better.
0: Thank you. 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

0: my God.
1: The play. The play. Of the day.
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5: Aho with a keep in at the Montreal blue line. Gostisbehere whips it across. Ehlers. Aho shoots. He scores! A power play goal! Carolina gets a 1-0 lead. Their first power play goal of this series. And Sebastian Aho delivers it. It's 1-0 Hurricanes.
6: Hurricanes are the first team to open a postseason run with at least six consecutive road wins. Last time that happened was 2022. That's your play of the day brought to you by Panini. Hottest rookies, biggest superstars, the all-time greats, the only place to collect them all. Panini trading cards, the official trading cards of the Dan Patrick Show. Did we settle on a poll question?
7: We have not yet, Dan. We got a couple options here. For starters, will there be a Game 7 between the Spurs and the Thunder?
6: I hope, but for some reason I don't think. I hope. What else do you have?
7: Paulie sent this one over. This is actually an interesting topic. In 100 years, in 100 years, which athlete from this era will be the most remembered slash spoken about? And we can kind of populate this one as a squad, but like Tom Brady, LeBron, Lionel Messi, Otani, Wemby, any others?
6: Yeah, Paul.
8: So my thought was, we still bring up Babe Ruth regularly on a sports radio show 100 years after he was relevant. And, you know, there's some other players like Jim Brown or, you know, there's not that many. Wilt Chamberlain makes our show. Mm. I'm curious, people from today who, because of their accomplishments or pending accomplishments, will be talked about 100 years from now on a sports radio show.
6: Well, Shohei Ohtani will. In my opinion, because he threw six no-hit innings. He also hit another home run. His ERA is now 0.82. He's becoming, I'll be careful when I say this, a better pitcher than hitter. Now, he's been on a recent tear the last couple of weeks to raise his batting average, but I go back to what Dave Roberts said to us in spring training, that Ohtani is really focused on winning the Cy Young. If he were to win the Cy Young, and with all these MVP, and he'll win the MVP again, like we're seeing a historical run. We're seeing something that's never happened. And I don't know if we get imitators that, you know, you'll have teams that'll say, hey, why don't we try to develop somebody like that? Because a lot of your pitchers were great hitters. They usually you pitched, and if you didn't pitch, you played shortstop and you batted third. But I think what we're seeing with Ohtani is something we've never seen before. Therefore, he's going to stand out. I mean, Messi is unbelievable. But is he Pelé? Like, we still talk about Pelé. Tom Brady, who knows what the quarterbacking position is going to be like in 100 years from now. Yes, Dylan.
7: I feel like as the de facto soccer guy here, I have to say Messi and Ronaldo do have kind of that extra level of reach globally.
6: Yeah, but they kind of cancel each other out. They're both unbelievable. Like, Pelé stood alone for a long time. But I think Ohtani, to have sit, he was angry last night because his location wasn't great, but he had six no-hit innings and hit another home run. Yes, Paul.
8: With Ohtani, does he get bonus points if it's really close for the Cy Young this year, because he also has 600 at-bats?
6: And you brought up this point to me this morning, and I didn't think about it. But if you're thinking about, hey, all I'm going to do is pitch, but then it's so much more than that. It's all I'm going to do is pitch, and then the other days I'm going to hit. And you factor that in. Because pitchers, hey, I got to have 4 days rest. I got to have 5 days rest. Shohei Ohtani doesn't get that. Now you can say, well, okay, we going to be a DH. Okay, you still have to get ready for a game. So maybe not physically, but mentally, you're getting ready for another game. Yes, Dylan.
7: Yeah, I mean, the argument in the past is, against pitchers winning the MVP has always been, well, you play every 5 days. You know, batters play every single day. But I do think that Ohtani will have a tough time winning, unless it is by, like, just undisputed that he's the Cy Young. I think he'll have a tough time if he's basically just winning the MVP every season. I think they'll be hesitant to give him both unless it is just, like, you can't make an argument.
6: All right, he's pitched 55 innings. His ERA is 0.82. Go back to the start of the season. Like, Skeens had a bad outing against the Mets. His ERA was like 64. Plus, he's hit 383 over the past 13 games. And you're right. The voters might say, well, you got the MVP. Let Skeens get the Cy Young again. Yeah, Paul.
8: Most starting pitchers have 11 or 12 starts at this juncture of the season. Ohtani has 8.
6: Yeah.
8: So he's behind the curve a little bit, and that could be used against him.
6: But I'm going to have to get the numbers here. And Big Day Ray had these, or we were talking about this, the amount of innings he's going to have to pitch. Because if I look at Chris Sale and Jacob DeGrom, like some of these guys who have won the Cy Young, I think Ohtani might have to pitch 170 innings. Even Tarek Skubal, I don't know what his numbers were, probably under 200. I mean, it is remarkable the amount of innings that pitchers don't pitch anymore. Yes, Dylan.
7: Yeah, I mean, it's not apples to apples, but if you compare Ohtani winning MVP and Cy Young to, like, the NFL with MVP and Offensive Player of the Year, where a lot of years you could argue whoever wins the MVP would also win the Offensive Player of the Year. I think they kind of bifurcate the two, where the MVP...
6: Bifurcate. Yeah.
8: Easy.
6: Wow.
7: Whoa. Vocab word.
6: Okay.
0: All right, Denver.
6: Yeah, Paul.
8: Harvard. Okay, here's a thing for Ohtani. Back in 2021, Corbin Burns, the starter for Milwaukee, he was 11-5. Only 28 starts, only 167 innings, and he won the Cy Young.
6: Yeah, see,
8: there's your opening.
6: I mean, who would have thought, get to 150 innings, 160 innings, you can win the Cy Young, but that's where we are now. I think Chris Sale had like 174 one year. But Ohtani, 6 no-hit innings, and wasn't pleased with his control. Joey Votto will speak about Shohei Ohtani coming up next hour. Get to your phone calls as well. 877-3DP-SHOW. Operator Tyler's sitting by to take your calls. 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
2: Stanley Cup playoffs, the Hurricanes with a 3-goal first period shut out the Canadiens 4-0. Now a win away from reaching the Stanley Cup final. NFL, 25 teams were on the field for OTAs yesterday, including the Vikings, as quarterback J.J. McCarthy spoke for the first time on the signing. A former Cardinals QB, Kyler Murray, was asked about the relationship.

0: true competition. In baseball, Phillies lefty Christopher Sanchez pitched 7 shutout innings to extend his scoreless streak to 44 2/3 to set a new franchise record in a 3-0 win over the Padres. That's sports. I'm Ron Zamar.
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1: I'll take a sports Emmy. I don't care what category.
0: Hosted by Dan Patrick and joined by the four Danielas.
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3: 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Thor, Marley, y el famoso Lipsy Prince.
0: Dan brings you the biggest guests and best interviews in the world of sports.
1: Shea Gilgeous, the rest of his career, when his career is over, will probably look back and say, yeah, but I hate that we do it. But he was a guy who was always flopping. He was a guy who was always, searching for fouls. Instead of giving him credit for being right now a two-time MVP and favored to win another championship.
0: Broadcasting from the Man Cave.
1: It's unfortunate.
0: This is Dan Patrick.
1: It's hour two on this Thursday. Gang's all here. We're fully assembled. I'd say fully loaded, but that is a different meeting with Dylan. But Todd is here, Dylan in the back row, Marvin, Paulie, yours truly, and of course the backroom guys as well. Joey Votto, you know, what's the beer company that has the most interesting man in the world? Is that Modelo?
4: Dos Equis.
1: Dos Equis, okay. Joey Votto might be a good most interesting man in the world because since he retired, he was the first baseman for the Reds, he's been all over the world doing all kinds of things, surfing in Ireland. He learned how to be a sushi chef in Japan.
5: Yoga instructor.
1: Yoga instructor. He is the most interesting man in the world. So maybe we can have him audition for Dos Equis. Stat of the day brought to you by Panini America, the official trading cards of the Dan Patrick Show. Poll question, play of the day. We already had that. Stat of the day. We'll have a few of those. Say good morning if you're watching on Peacock. Thank you for downloading the app. And we say good morning to our radio affiliates around the country. Game 6 tonight, San Antonio, a slight favorite, 3.5 points. Wemby did not meet with the media. This after getting the Magic Johnson, I don't know what the official definition is, but it's a Magic Johnson award of being the best interview for members of the media, most cooperative with the media. And he got warned. He didn't get fined for not talking to the media after Game 5. Other players, this isn't all they're giving preferential treatment to Wemby. There's other players that it says to warn the players.

0: Stein, he knows exactly what he's supposed to do. Be physical, have energy, whatever it takes. Set picks, rebound, keep the ball alive, whatever it takes. And every championship team has at least one of these guys. Now, you could say Hartenstein and Caruso are those two guys. Josh Hart for the Knicks. Like, you have those guys that you go, I don't know what it is that you're going to have to do tonight, but we'll let you know. And I think that's the beauty of great teams. Down through history, we talked about this yesterday. All of these great teams, I don't care how good your great player is or your second best player is, it may come down to that fourth, fifth, sixth. Andre Iguodala always stands out. He won the MVP, the finals MVP. You have those guys who do something. And I think every championship team has those guys. I mean, the Celtics with Bill Russell felt like they had a bunch of those guys that you just kind of said, all right, come on in. You do this. We'll, you know, don't need you next game. You can go with the Laker team, you know, that with Shaq and Kobe. You still needed those guys coming off the bench. You know, you needed Rick Fox, Robert Horry. You needed guys who were going to do the little things. And that'll be important tonight. That's what I'll keep an eye on, certainly with Wemby. But I hope that he gets in the paint, creates some things. I want to see a Game 7. And, you know, this is right along the storylines with OKC. Last year, they didn't put away seven games for Denver, seven games for the Pacers. They weren't blowing people out. They were holding on. And now you might get to another Game 7 with the Knicks waiting for you. 877-3DP-SHOW. Operator Tyler sitting by. He'll take your phone calls. I saw this. We talked a little bit about this yesterday. Kirby Smart, the Georgia head coach, was talking about how many teams do we need in the playoffs? 24 teams. Now there's talk that maybe the SEC takes its ball and goes home and secede from college football, which I don't really want to have the SEC and the word secede together.
1: That's cool.
0: Hey, we're gonna have our own football conference here. This just feels like, okay, everybody caught up with the SEC. To the Big Ten did. I don't want to say everybody. And now the SEC is like, wait a minute here. What's going on? Well, You're not doing what you were able to do, and nobody else could do that before. You got three of the top five recruiting classes are in the Big Ten. Oregon and USC are 1-2. The Big Ten has the last three national titles, 4-0 against the SEC in the last three seasons head-to-head in college football playoffs. The money with NIL changed everything here. That pipeline, hey, you're going to get these guys, they're going to go to your school. That's not the case anymore. Indiana won a national championship. And because of that, everybody has to think, if you have a quality football program, why not us? And the SEC still stands alone as the best conference, top to bottom. But I think things have changed. I don't know if it's changed and it's not coming back. Because as my college football source said, you got to have tech money or oil money. If you want to say, you know, sustain your treasure trove, and teams are spending upwards of $40 million a year on their football teams. $20 million, if not more, on their basketball teams, depending on the importance of that. That's why everybody wants more money in the college football playoffs. The SEC is fighting that right now. And look, anything Greg Sankey says, I believe, I trust. But this is a situation where I think they're just looking for, how do we monetize this so it benefits the SEC? I don't think anybody has had this altruistic approach and said, let's do what's best for college football. Okay, when have you ever done anything that's best for college football? This is about money for all of these programs. And I think that's where the SEC, it used to be Alabama and Georgia, Georgia and Alabama. And it's not anymore. They're still great programs. They'll still compete for national championships. But things have changed. And that's where teams, boosters, your collective, they get together and they go, well, what did Mark Cuban give Indiana? Like, how much do we need to really compete? So now you do the math, and now you go, okay, we need to get some of these players. We need to get transfers. What are we offering them? So now it's like we're enticing you in ways that we never could before. And that's why you're seeing it's not Ohio State. It's not Michigan. You know they're going to be great. Now you get Indiana in there. Oregon, another great recruiting year. USC might get it right here. Yes, Dylan.
1: So essentially the nerd money in the Big Ten is now beating the oil money of the SEC.
0: I don't know if the SEC has oil money unless we're talking about Texas and Oklahoma. And then they haven't won any national titles in a while. Just saying. Yes, Paul.
2: You got Walmart money down in Arkansas.
0: You do, but...
1: Yeah.
2: I would say, though, with the SEC, they are on the side that the most of the college football fans want. They don't want the expansion of 24 teams, so the average college football fan might support the SEC's, not secession, they don't want that, but direction.
0: Yeah, but do I think this is just for the betterment of college football?
2: No.
0: Yeah. Sorry if I'm a cynic on this, Paulie, but I've learned to be a cynic after 40-some years hearing this same rhetoric here. And let's do what's best for the kids and the sport. That's not what's happening here. Yeah, Paulie.
2: It is funny, though. The SEC would be fine as long as they get the most dance cards. That's what it is who gets the most dance cards, whether it's 12, 16, or 24.
0: Yes, Dylan.
1: It does feel like the Stanfords of the world should be further along at this point within the NIL era than they are, don't you think?
0: No, then you could say the Ivy Leagues, because they have billion-dollar endowments.
1: But that's still different than Stanford. Ivy Leagues are like on their own island.
0: Yeah, but they're not prioritizing. Stanford doesn't prioritize. They prioritize education, not how good is our football team.
2: Ugh, education.
0: Yeah, I know.
2: Buzzkill. Imagine all those billionaires giving library.
0: Yeah. Ugh. Oh, great. You got a library named after you. It'd been nice if we got a five-star quarterback. What's the poll question today, Dylan?
1: You want a quick recap?
0: Yeah, sure. Why not?
1: All right, Dan. Well, according to the internet, 66% of people think the Thunder Spurs game will or series will go to a game 7. And then in 100 years, which athlete from this era will be the most remembered / spoken about? We went with Tom Brady, LeBron James, Shohei Ohtani, or other. 46% say Ohtani.
0: All right. One thing about the expanded playoffs is, depending on how much strength of schedule goes into the seeding, expansion could be a route to scheduling tougher non-conference games, and maybe we get these rivalry games back. Maybe we get Notre Dame-USC. I know that they've been talking Oklahoma State. Like, I want to see those rivalry games. I think it's important. Maybe it's not as important because everybody's worried about strength of schedule. And if we get 4 losses, can we make a 16-team playoff or 24-team playoff? I understand that. But, man, this is a – and I'll go back to last year where my college football source said, wait till this next season that we will have the most disruption we've ever had, and that's where we are. It's crazy. 4 to 12. 12, 24. How about 16? No, we want 24. Like, it's just wild. NIL, collectives, how much money you're spending. I don't know when it stops. I know the NCAA needs help from Congress. That should tell you everything you need to know about these people in power that, now it's too late. Like, you can't go, hey, hold on here. Let's stop here. We want to have some kind of... The NCAA has no teeth here. And do I like other schools being able to compete for national titles? Yes, I like it. Indiana was a great story. Wonderful story. Maybe it comes back to, the norm where the Blue Bloods do well. But look, basketball changing right before our very eyes. The schools that you go, they're going to be there every year. Now you're like, oh, okay, Kentucky is there, maybe. Or Kansas is there. Used to be, you just plug them in. It's not the case anymore. Because all it takes is one or two of these players, and you get them for 1 year. Next thing you know, you got March Madness. Yeah, Paulie.
2: I do have some good news from college football. This was a story the other day that almost got past the goalie. The SEC, they're expanding the amount of conference football games, so they're going to get rid of Cupcake Weekend in November. Remember that third weekend of November when Alabama would play Eastern Illinois, Auburn versus Mercer, Georgia versus Charlotte?
0: Yeah.
2: Starting with the 2027 season, that will be gone. So the Alabama-UT Chattanooga game of 2026 will be last call for that.
0: All right.
2: Cupcake Weekend is gone.
0: Got to make sure I get my tickets for that one. Nellie in Kansas leads us off. Hi, Nellie.
3: Yeah, good morning. One comment and one question. 6-2-240. My comment is I'm really pulling for the Spurs tonight, and I'm hoping Mitch Johnson continues to get airtime. Talk about product placement. Hats off to those girls. And then my question is, Dan, how do you balance your friendships with athletes and then your interview style? And then not only your friends, but just athletes in general. How do you be critical and yet still welcoming to get them on the show?
0: Well, I think the more I know you, the more apt I am to ask you a tougher question. But I got to be fair to them. I try not to do gotcha. And I think there's certain questions you have to ask certain people. How they answer those, that's up to them. But they know I have to do a job. And that could be asking a question. I refuse to do any interviews where somebody says or their PR person says, he's not going to talk about that. And the number of times we've said, then it's a no-go. We can't do it. And Todd's usually the messenger where I say, Todd, tell him we can't do it. Yeah, Todd.
4: Well, there's the we need to see a list of the questions, which is ridiculous. How are you supposed to get a decent response if they can kind of rehearse ahead of time what they're going to say to the questions?
0: Yeah, never do that. But I got to be fair to you. And I think the reason why you get a lot of the interviews we get is they know I'm going to be fair. I'll do my homework. I'm not going to do gotcha. But there's certain times where you have to ask a question that is uncomfortable. And if I don't ask it, then you, the audience, will say, why is he taking it easy on that guy? I mean, I go back to Jamal Crawford when I ask him about Jay-Z. Can Jay-Z shoot? He goes, oh, yeah, he's got a nice left-handed jumper. And I said, who's a better shooter, Angel Reese or Jay-Z? And to see Jamal Crawford's face, he was like, there is no correct answer on that one. But you can have fun. You know, at the end of the day, you know, it's not... not the end of the world. Not that serious. It shouldn't be. Let me take a break. The most interesting man in the world, Joey Votto, will join us coming up. More of your phone calls as well. Have a new poll question as well. The Hurricane shut out the Canadians. They're up 3-1 in the series as my Golden Knights wait for the Hurricanes in the Stanley Cup Final. Shohei Ohtani homers, got the win. 6 hitless innings as well. He's part of the poll question. We'll come back. Right after this, Dan Patrick Show. What do I have here, Marvin? Do I have Panini America?
5: Yes, you do.
0: The official trading cards of the Dan Patrick Show. 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

0: More of your phone calls coming up. It's been pointed out to me by my Dodger source. Keep in mind, LA uses a six-man rotation. That means Shohei Ohtani will get about six less starts than his competitors. That might keep him from winning the Cy Young. I think you got to get to around 170, 75 innings. That's kind of where we've been, the low end of those who have won the Cy Young in recent years with the new way that we present starting pitchers in Major League Baseball. He's Joey Votto. He played 17 years, and he was a six-time All-Star. He won an MVP. He'll be working for NBC Sports later this summer, their baseball coverage and the wild card playoffs. Great to see you again.
1: Great to see you.
0: Where have you been in the last year?
1: I have been all over. I spent about 3 months in Japan, a couple months in Mexico City, all over Europe. I've seen some incredible places around the world. I spent a month surfing in Sri Lanka. I could keep going. But, you know, you travel and you think, I'm going to see the whole world, and you realize there's only so much you can see, as you'll in not too long experience.
0: Okay, did you become a sushi chef?
1: I did. I did a five-week course at the Tokyo Sushi Academy in Shinjuku. The best part about it was nobody knew who I was, and so they bullied me the whole time. I was raised in a kitchen. My father was a chef. My parents had a restaurant for 5 years, and it brought me back to when I was 7 years old, being told to sweep this up and mop this up and carry that bucket. And I didn't say anything for the 5 weeks, and it wasn't until the end that I thanked them and I shared what I did for a long time.
0: And then you went surfing in Sri Lanka. How is the surfing in Sri Lanka?
1: Yeah, fantastic, the best. But I've been all over. I surfed in Ireland. I surfed in Portugal, Spain, Japan. I've surfed all over the world. So
0: wait, surfing in Ireland?
1: Fantastic.
0: Really?
1: Like the best. It's my favorite place, actually. It's because the traffic is, there's much less people there, and the conditions are excellent. Yeah, Ireland's great.
0: Are you doing a TV show about your travels?
1: No, why? I've got nothing to say. I'm not that interesting. This is my best moment in life right here, exchanging with you.
0: Wait, you're the most interesting man in the world. Forget the guy on the Dos Equis commercial.
1: No, I didn't do, I don't think it's a good idea to do that. And really, I don't think anyone's interested.
0: I am. I was fascinated when I saw that you were all over the world doing all these great things. And, you know, you spent 17 years in the major league, so probably add another, five or 10 to that where you didn't get to do these things. And a lot of athletes are that way. After they retire, they're like, I didn't get to go to a Indy 500 or the Kentucky Derby, you know, like normal things that we can go to. But it felt like you had a bucket list of these are places I want to go and things I want to do.
1: Not to be disrespectful to the athlete community in general, but I get scared of being someone that talks about the past, that talks about the days of yore and how special I was and how I did this and that and magazine covers and all this celebrity type experience. And I promise myself, you're going to go see the world and you're going to see how people live, and you're going to participate. Maybe not live it exactly, but like witness it and be reminded you're not special at all. Nobody cares about you. Nobody even wants to hear about your story. And the more I travel, the more I feel like it humbles me in the best of ways. And I had a terrible, during the course of my career, you develop a terrible ego, an awful ego. And even though I come off as, I can act like I have humility, inside I thought I was special. And just the traveling alone reminded me that you're not special at all. Get in line. When I was in a line for 75 minutes outside of a taco stand or a coffee shop or something, and I'm standing there like everybody else, and I'm thinking, if I was back home, I'd be able to call in and get to the front line. And here, they're like, dude, beat it. Yeah. So
0: where was the strangest place you were recognized?
1: Yeah, you know, some places in Europe you cross paths with people, but almost nowhere. And that was such a gift. I mean, I'm not a famous person, and I played in a small market, But to be able to just really be left be, and it was just the constant reminder of how unspecial you are. It was being shoved in the subway. You know, you're in Mexico City or you're in Tokyo, and people are hissing at you because you're too much in their space, or you're stepping on their foot, or your bag should be between your legs. It was just a constant reminder of, dude, you couldn't be less special.
0: But the amazing part, you were wearing your Cincinnati Reds uniform when you were traveling, and nobody recognized you. Wow.
1: My eye black?
0: Oh,
1: my number on the back?
0: Are we taking Ohtani for granted?
1: He hasn't even gotten hot. I know that he's had a really nice start to the pitching side of things. But offensively, I don't even sense that. And I was reading that he's still not satisfied. But I saw some stuff yesterday in his swings that tell me we really, and I don't like using hyperbole, I think I'm going to try to, in the course of my media career, to be as tame as possible. But I really think we might be in the middle of one of, if not the greatest season in the history of baseball. And I say that because, first of all, most of the all-time great seasons have asterisks that slash question marks. And the other few were before integration was even a part of the game. And so the extreme ends of greatness were mitigated because integration was a part of the game. And he's playing against the very, very best in the world now. So to me, I think we have a chance to see one of the great seasons of all time.
0: It feels like the Cy Young's really important to him. And, I mean, he's got, I don't know if you say unfair advantage. He created the unfair advantage that he gets to hit and pitch at a very high level. He's going to win another MVP this year, right?
1: No, nothing's for sure. The starting pitcher for the Philly Sanchez has had an excellent start. We typically don't give away the MVP to pitchers, but it's going to be 5 and 6 years if he wins it. It's going to be unanimous if he wins it. I really think we're talking about Tiger Woods in our lifetime, Michael Jordan in our lifetime. I think we're talking about one of the great athletes of the 21st century. And I don't know if it's because of the nature of baseball in that you watch us every day and we don't wow you and we ask you to kind of tune in on a daily basis and evaluate us at the end of 6 and 7 months. But at the very end of the season, Shohei's not only going to give you the goods, but he's also going to do it on both sides of the ball. And I don't think we'll ever see this sort of greatness for a long time. I don't know if we'll see it in our lifetime unless, you know, Sam Altman and Elon step in and extend our lives a couple hundred years. So we'll see.
0: I got you facing Ohtani once.
1: Yeah. Yeah. Funny enough, that ended my career, essentially. And it was the day he got his second Tommy John. So it was like it was a bad moment for the both of us.
0: Wait, but, what happened?
1: Well, he, in this, after his second, after maybe the third or fourth inning, blew out his arm for his second Tommy John. He left one of the most impressive, I'll tell a quick Shohei Ohtani story. One of the most impressive things I've ever seen on a baseball field. He got taken out in the third or fourth inning because he needed a second Tommy John. Before he came out of the game, he went up to bat and hit a ball 117 miles an hour into the right field stands for a home run against a left-handed pitcher, and then left and had surgery. I mean, what? Who is this alien? And then me, I ended up popping out against him, and you know, so yeah,
0: he's a big guy.
1: He's a big guy. He's a big 6'4", probably 240.
0: Yeah.
1: And he's as fast as anyone also. So he's got a lot of things going for him.
0: I was wondering about this, that the Baseball Players Association talking about there should be a minimum level of spending. I've been preaching this for years. And you have certain ownership that they will spend just enough. But the Players Association saying, you know, you want to get up. We want you to move up. We want to raise the floor. We may not have a ceiling, but we got to raise the floor. What do you think about this proposal?
1: Well, I'm guessing that in any negotiation, if you make such a grand ask, there's going to be, you know, a reaction to it, in that the owners will ask for something pretty specific on the top end. And is that what you want to do? I don't know enough about the goals of the Players Association, but I can say that if they're asking a floor, then there's going to be some real serious asks on the top end. But, you know, if some of the smaller market teams can afford it, then it should be done. But I'm not sure if that's the case. I don't know.
0: Do you see a salary cap at some point with baseball?
1: During the entire course of my career and the generation before, the constant fight was no salary cap. It was always that if there was anything we stood for, it was, we don't even want to hear the language of a salary cap. I'm not in the game anymore, and I'm apprehensive of speaking on what the current group of, you know, players, their goal is. If that's what their objective is, then, you know, respect to them. But when I played, even mentioning a salary cap might get you in a fight. And I'm talking about like an actual in clubhouse confrontation. So, you know, we'll see.
0: The automated balls and strikes, how comfortable would you be stepping in with that part of the game looming?
1: I was one of those players that I'm the type of guy to defer, and I think it's in my nature to be deferential. Whether when I was a younger player, I would defer to the veterans. Whether it was like the big tough guys on the team, I would defer. And I think I would have had a really hard time. I think I would have had a really hard time with the taking a strike away from my team and us needing it in later in the game, like getting it wrong. And so I think I would have most of the time just passed, unless I was like for sure that in this moment the team needs me to get it right. So I don't know. I think I would have taken a lot of balls and let them call strikes, and on the rare occasion, you know, stepped in.
0: Do you like the automated balls and strikes?
1: In some occasions, yeah, but it makes me a little nuts seeing guys be consistently selfish. You know, there's moments where you'll see a pitcher emotionally react and tap his hat, and the ball's half a foot outside. And it's like, dude, we only got two of those, and the game's 2-1 in the eighth inning, and we needed that. And so I think that there's going to be times where there's going to be, you know, inside of the clubhouse headbutting, but I don't know. I like it fine, but I'm always about protecting the team and the culture of the team. And I worry that one particular player can ruin the entire vibe because they're selfish with the ABS.
0: I hope that we get to the point like tennis where they just have it and it's up on the Jumbotron and the umpires are going to be there to call people out and save and maybe catcher's interference, but balls and strikes. Do you have any problem if it's out of the umpire's hands and it's just basically you're doing computers here?
1: No, I think that they found the right sweet spot. The umpires need to be held to account. The players need to be held to account. And then the fans need to be satisfied. I do like the language from the umpires that'll yell at the dugouts. If you don't like the call, challenge it. And you've seen that over and over and over again, because unfairly, they're both being called out by their name. They're being embarrassed on the big board and on replays in a game that happens like that. And people are saying, and then they get endless criticism. But then when they get it wrong and you don't challenge them, you get to criticize them also. And I really feel for the umpires in this.
0: Yeah, but they might embarrass you with a bad call. Nobody feels.
1: But it's not intentional. It's not intentional.
0: You never felt an umpire intentionally.
1: Well,
0: yeah, you can say it now.
1: Oh, multiple occasions, but
0: this was ego against ego, like they had a problem with
1: it. Yeah, but it was a bit more of the Wild West when I first came up. There was like, hey, young buck, you have nothing to say to us. Strike.
0: Was this Joe West?
1: No, Joe was very professional. He was very professional. He had the strike zone that he called perfectly for years, and there was no games to be played. But that being said, if he checked him, he wouldn't ding you with a below the belt strike. he'd walk up to you face to face like this and say, do you have something to say, young man?
0: But do
1: That's
0: you,
1: how it should be done.
0: But do you agree that Maddox and Glavin and Smoltz, Bonds and Boggs and Carew and Gwynn, like they got the benefit of the doubt? Like, should players get the benefit of the doubt?
1: Then they may have. But not now with ABS.
0: Okay.
1: Not now, but with ABS. But I think that back then for sure. But you have to remember, those guys bent the ball. Maddox bent the ball horizontally. And that appears as if it's in the zone and it exits the zone. And it's the same with Glavin, same with all the guys you were describing. Roy Halladay was, may you rest in peace, is the exact same way. They would bend the ball in and out of the zone. And that was the game they were playing. They were trying to create the illusion of strike ball.
0: Who had the best stuff that you ever faced where you just said, this is somebody from a different planet?
1: I'll tell you a quick story. CC Sabathia got traded over to the Milwaukee Brewers. And he's 6'7", 285 pounds, big, intimidating guy, and left-handed pitcher. And Milwaukee has these shadows. And Dusty Baker, when on my birthday, September 10th, on my birthday, said, CC's throwing tomorrow. I want you to take the day off. And I go, no, I want to face him. I want to face him. And he strikes me out four times, fires a few balls up and in at my chin. And he's the type of guy that not only will strike you out, not only will he dominate you, but he'll throw a ball at you, walk up to you, snatch the ball, and be like, you want to fight? Sort of thing. So CC was the toughest guy for me because of the combination of stuff and intimidation factor. And he'd fight you.
0: Paulie, do you have his numbers against CC?
2: Of course we do. Joey Votto was 3-for-16 in his career, hit 188 versus Sabathia.
0: Okay. All right. You got three knocks off of you.
1: And the rest were strikeouts or, you know.
0: Little tappers.
1: Yeah. no tappers.
0: Little feeble tap. Imagine if you tried to bunt on Nolan Ryan back in the day.
1: You know, these guys, it was a different, and I'm going to go on with BK later on MLB Network and talk about Juan Soto and how the game has changed in terms of how the celebration is a part of the game and how it used to be a threat to your own livelihood, a threat to your health if you celebrate it. And the game has changed, I think, for the best because the pitchers don't get to police the game anymore. But, you know, sometimes it gets a little out of hand.
0: It's great to talk to you again.
1: Good to see you.
0: Where's the next trip?
1: I've got a round of golf on Saturday. That's the farthest I'll go down the street.
0: Okay. We'll talk to you later, maybe this summer when you start your baseball coverage with NBC.
1: Can't wait. Thanks, Dan.
0: Thank you, buddy. Joey Votto, the most interesting man in the world. He'll be an analyst for NBC Sports later this summer, wild card playoffs. He's a good interview. He is an interesting guy. I don't know if he knows how good he is, but he's like Jamal Crawford. Like, there are certain guys, and I will talk to them, and Chris Webber always has this story. Like, there's certain guys that they just go, oh, you know, that reminds me. Music to my ears when a guest says, oh, you know what? Here's a story I haven't told. Yes? I'm all ears. So thank you to Joey Votto. We'll take a break. Back after this. 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
1: 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Yes, Paul?
11: We were talking about hair just moments ago in the studio. If you were like 40 years old and saw the gray coming in, should you do a preventative or a proactive dyeing and stick with it?
1: If you're going to dye your hair, go early. Because I've seen guys where all of a sudden they show up the next day and you're like, that was kind of a jolt. Like, you got to do it where you're able to kind of blend it a little bit. It can't be all of a sudden you show up and somebody says, you know, shoe polish. I had a friend and his nickname was Shoe Polish because he showed up one day and all of a sudden we go, damn, it looks like shoe polish. So we just call him Shoe. Yes, Dylan.
12: The problem for me would be the maintaining the dyeing. Like, you have to do it.
1: Oh, it's a full-time job.
12: Yeah.
1: Or you'll get guys who will dye their hair but not their beard. And I go, what are you doing? You know? Looking back, I wish I would have just let mine go gray. But I think you get caught up in, oh, you got to look younger. You're on, you know, everybody that I was working with at the mothership and they were younger and you didn't want to be the older guy. And but looking back, should have. And my wife even said, just go gray. I said, no. And then I look back and I should have gone gray. Yes. Yes, Marvin.
13: Right. Your wife's opinion is probably, it should be the most important, right?
1: Yes. Yeah.
13: So you're just worried about,
1: well,
13: how you might look next.
1: My TV audience is really more important. I mean, let's be honest.
13: Damn poll question.
1: Yeah.
13: Your wife or the audience?
1: No. My wife thinks I'm, you know, Brad Pitt or something, that any hairstyle is going to work. And she goes, you should spike your hair for the wedding. I go, no. No. Oh, come on. You should. Remember our honeymoon and you look so cute? I go, that was 39 years ago. Yes, Dylan.
12: Yeah, I think you should. Do you like some frosted tips for the wedding? A little Guy Fieri action. Also, I don't know if you've noticed, but every time you do the Nutrafol read, our director Mario just pans the camera over to me, which I don't take too kindly to.
1: Elias in L.A. Elias, hopefully I got that name right.
14: You got it right, Denny.
1: Yep.
14: Good morning. It is the great Jerry West's birthday today.
1: Woo!
14: 44, the logo. Danny.
1: Yeah.
14: I got that Jerry West jersey in my office. The only NBA jersey I've ever bought. Because of what it represents. Competition and winning. Even with all the losses, I've been lucky enough to get to work with Hot Rod Hundley's daughter, Jacqueline. She tells me so many stories about Jerry and Hot Rod. I know you're heading towards retirement now. I know you're heading towards retirement. A generation of great sports writers is heading towards retirement. Please, on the logo's birthday, give us a great Jerry story.
1: Oh, I've told those stories. Jerry's birthday is my grandson's birthday. And, you know, so when my son or my wife said, oh, do you know, it's Winston's birthday. I said, oh, yeah, I know. I remember because it's Jerry West's birthday. Probably not the best way to remember your grandson's birthday, but I remember, you know. But the logo, he could not have been more generous to this show. And I give Paulie all the credit because he knew how much Jerry West meant to me. And I've said this before. When he died, I thought part of my dad died again because my dad told me about Jerry West. And to get to see him in person back in 1971, and I got his autograph. Beautiful penmanship. Beautiful. And through the years, you know, we'd have him on, and then we'd go to L.A. Paulie got him to bring out an anniversary cake, and Fritzy helped, you know, out getting a hold of him, Paulie's idea. So, they, you know, he always has a, you know, special place in my heart because he played hard, he played hurt. He's the logo, and he was very generous with his time. But I asked him, I said, you're the logo. And he said, oh, Dan, I don't want to talk about that, you know. And I said, but that's you. You're driving on the left side of the court, and you're against the Portland Trailblazers. I said, do you remember that? And he goes, yeah, yeah. And I said, did you make the shot? He goes, well, I know I took it, but we laughed. But it is him. They know exactly where that game was when they singled out Jerry West as the logo. Yeah, Paulie.
11: When we got Jerry West, when Fritzy got Jerry West to come in studio, the 10th anniversary of the show, we were out in Los Angeles. And we said it was Jerry from Jerry's Cakes in Torrance that wanted to give you a cake. And we hid this like a global secret. We had staffers in back protecting the room Jerry West was in. And so you couldn't go back there. And we rarely does something like that go as smoothly as it did. And he walked in and your face.
1: Oh my goodness.
11: You should watch it again. You are almost doubled over when Jerry West walks in. I got emotional because for Mr. West to come in on, you know, early in the morning, that was awesome.
1: And he looked like he was out of a catalog. He looked like he was out of GQ. He just looked, you know, he was presentable. He just looked stylish. So happy birthday, Jerry. Thank you. Final hour on the way. More phone calls coming up. I'm going into the confessional here now. It's only natural. 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Have you noticed that?
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1: Stanley Cup playoffs, the Hurricanes with a 3-goal first period, shut out the Canadiens 4-0. Now a win away from reaching the Stanley Cup final. NFL, 25 teams were on the field for OTAs yesterday, including the Vikings, as quarterback J.J. McCarthy spoke for the first time on the signing. A former Cardinals QB, Kyler Murray, was asked about the relationship and if it's awkward.
2: No, it's just like two guys in a classroom. You know, he sits on one side, I sit on the other side, and it's the coach's responsibility to teach us and coach us. Awkwardness, you know, it's just like the same feeling, you know, when you're in high school and there's another person on the other side of the room. That's just kind of how it is, so I wouldn't say there's any awkwardness.
1: McCarthy also said it will be a true competition. In baseball, Phillies lefty Christopher Sanchez pitched 7 shutout innings to extend his scoreless streak to 44 2/3 to set a new franchise record in a 3-0 win over the Padres. That's sports. I'm Ronza Moss.
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1: I'll take a sports Emmy. I don't care what category.
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0: Dan brings you the biggest guests and best interviews in the world of sports.
1: Shea Gilgeous, the rest of his career, when his career is over, will probably look back and say, yeah, but I hate that we do it. But he was a guy who was always flopping. He was a guy who was always, searching for fouls. Instead of giving him credit for being right now a two-time MVP and favored to win another championship.
0: Broadcasting from the Man Cave.
1: It's unfortunate.
0: This is Dan Patrick.
1: Final hour on this Thursday, Dan and the Danettes, Dan Patrick Show. Talked to Mike Tirico in the first hour. He's on the call tonight. Game 6 in OKC and the San Antonio Spurs in San Antonio with the Spurs favored by 3.5. Joey Votto, the gift that keeps on giving, the former Reds All-Star and most interesting man in the world, joined us last hour. So Thunder-Spurs Game 6, Hurricanes a win away from joining the Golden Knights in the Stanley Cup Final. Shohei Ohtani, oh, by the way, homers, gets the win, 6 hitless innings. 877-3DP-SHOW, email address, dp@danpatrick.com, Twitter handle @DPSHOW. Good morning if you're watching on Peacock. Thank you for downloading the app. We say good morning to our radio affiliates around the country as well. A lot of people have had a lot of opinions on Jalen Brunson. And a lot of the opinions are based off of what we saw in Dallas, free agent, and he ends up signing with the New York Knicks. At the time, I said I didn't think that he was going to be worth that money, and I didn't think he was a number one scorer. I've been proven wrong. And most people probably agreed with me, but I thought it was a nice signing. I thought that he would be an accompaniment for another great scorer. It turns out he's a great scorer, great playoff performer. Becky Hammon, she is the Aces head coach in the WNBA. And here is the question posed to her.
4: You're taking a little bit of grief from what you said about Jalen Brunson.
5: You are. I'm not big.
6: I never say, hey.
5: Exactly.
6: That's
5: why I'm saying.
6: No, I mean, I speak from experience. And I never, Allen Iverson got MVP and he lost in the finals. And I think the two best teams are probably in the West. But I'm up for being proven wrong. And that's the other thing is I think Jalen Brunson's a hell of a player. A hell of a player. I'm speaking historically on the NBA with what I said. I don't know why that's being brought, like why everybody's so stuck on that. I said it 2 years ago. I stand by it.
5: I'm glad you clear the air.
6: There's no air to be cleared. I said what I said. He proves me wrong. I mean, I good for him. But I do think the two best teams are in the West.
4: And we know who you like, right?
6: Oh, well, you know who I'm cheering for.

0: Like, what is a short guy? We know in society what a short guy is. In the NBA, is Steph Curry a short guy? I guess. But it doesn't, you got to have a team around you. Jalen Brunson has a really good team around him. He is great, and his teammates have been great. That's the important part of all of this. I don't know if I would have said Jalen Brunson can't win a title. I would have said the Knicks can't win a title. But that was before they built an actually good team. And Mike Brown has been an upgrade over Tom Thibodeau. But he's bounced around. I don't know if anybody said, boy, they finally got Red Holtzman here. You know, they got their Hall of Fame coach. Mike's bounced around a lot. He's been successful, but you don't bounce around if you're a legendary coach. Jalen Brunson was let go in free agency. So there's a lot of people who have revisionist history here. I'm not rewriting anything. I didn't think that he was a number one guy. That's all. He's proven me wrong. Now let's see if he can win a championship. Yes, Dylan.
1: It's crazy to me to even say in any team sport that someone doesn't need a team around them. Like, even all of the greats throughout history, LeBron did. Like, it's kind of just a dumb argument to make. Like, that's, you need all the pieces of the puzzle.
0: Well, I don't know why she's saying that Brunson can't win a championship or somebody that short can't. Like, I don't know where that came from. But she was on the Spurs bench with Greg Popovich for years. So maybe she's saying, I see it firsthand, and I didn't think that he was capable of something like that. I don't know Becky Hammon's logic behind it, but she's probably forgotten more basketball than I know. She's been around the game a long time. Yes, Marvin.
2: So 2 years ago, she was a guest analyst on ESPN, and Becky Hammon said, the Knicks don't have that dude. You have to have a 1A dude. Kendrick Perkins responds, they do have that dude. Becky says, who? Kendrick says, Jalen Brunson. And Becky says, he's too small. If your best player is small, you're not winning. Steph Curry is the only dude.
0: No, Isaiah Thomas won 2 titles.
2: Oh, I know that.
0: But he won because he had a great team. I mean, you give me Dumars, you give me Vinny, I mean, Lane Beer, Hall of Fame coach Chuck Day, like, I don't know. I'm not sure what Becky was saying. Maybe she was saying what I was saying. I didn't think he was a number one guy. Got proven wrong. Great. All right. What do you get? What do you want? Yes, Mark.
2: I'm still waiting for somebody to say, I knew Jalen Brunson was going to be a top 5 player. No one said
0: nobody.
2: That.
0: Nobody. Yeah, Paul.
3: I think you got to judge players by, are they a closer? Are they a killer? Yes, no. Brunson is. And his height is not a factor. There's other, you know, Barkley was a closer. He could take the ball in crunch time and do it, despite his height, you know, or lack of height at the position. Doesn't matter.
0: Yeah, I didn't know it was a big deal. Okay, she had an opinion. You're on a show that you have to have hot takes. She had a hot take, and she got proven wrong. But, you know, people holding receipts. Like, you said this 2 years. Yes, she did. Yes, Dylan.
1: Yeah, it's not often that people's takes from 2 years ago get brought back up. Usually you can kind of say a lot of stuff and it just sort of vanishes into the ether over time. So I was surprised to see this one get kicked up.
0: Well, but she's, you know, the head coach. You're able to ask her a question in a setting there with other reporters. You know, Brunson going to the NBA Finals. I don't know. But I was like, all right. We had a caller call up. I think it was Jesse from L.A., and he was like, you said, I did. I want you to call up on all the times when I'm right, though, okay? It's like, you said, I absolutely did. I thought Johnny Manziel was going to be successful.
2: Damn.
0: Yeah, Paul.
3: I think Johnny Manziel should have been a good quarterback.
0: No.
3: Oh, no.
0: No.
3: He had the skills.
0: He
3: and
0: didn't
3: the-
0: have any discipline.
3: Oh, yeah, off the court.
0: I mean, he didn't care. Like, he's still thinking that he's Johnny Manziel. I saw him get in the boxing ring the other day, and okay, like, you're doing the celebrity boxing? Like, what's next? Naked and Afraid, you know? I actually watched a little bit of that show, Naked and Afraid, and I go, hey, you idiot. You put yourself in a position to be naked and afraid. How can I feel sorry for you if you're naked and afraid? Yes, Dylan.
1: It's also all blurred out, so you may as well just be wearing clothes. Like, who cares?
0: Yeah. We want full nudity. Like, if you want me to, let's have total transparency here.
1: Yeah.
0: Yeah. Yes, Paul.
3: But nobody's tuning in to Covered Up and Comfortable. That show is not getting me.
0: Blurred and comfortable.
3: Yeah.
0: Adam Silver was with Pat McAfee yesterday, and he talked about the issue of flopping.
4: How about the flopping? Flopping. Big conversation, Mr. Commissioner.
5: So, it's been a conversation. I would only say that there's a difference between selling a call, exaggeration, and a true flop, which is where you're actually fooling the referees. I think sometimes, even as I sit in the stands at games, players may be falling down, players may be reacting to a call. But then, to me, if they're not fooling the referees, it's like, okay, that's like the players are taught to sell calls these days. Can officiating get better? Of course. We're always working on that. Can officials get fooled occasionally? We're always looking at that as well. But the officiating is incredible.
0: Okay. It's still an issue. It still is. Yeah, Paul.
3: It's how you take that line.
0: Yeah.
3: The officiating is incredible.
0: Yeah.
3: The officiating is incredible. What are they doing?
0: Yeah. I'm sure it is, like, when they grade out these officials, it's a A-. But still, social media is what's stirring all of this up. Look at that. Well, the game is a lot more than that, obviously, but we tend to kind of narrow it down and go, that's why I don't watch the NBA. I always liked those people. It was like people who would say, oh, I never listened to Howard Stern. I go, but then how do you know about Howard Stern? Oh, I just know I wouldn't like him. Like, okay, I don't watch the NBA because of that. Well, how do you know about that unless you watch the NBA? All right, a couple of phone calls here. Paul in Louisiana. Hi, Paul. What's on your mind today?
6: Hey, good morning, guys. I was just going to talk about the SEC, like the Louisiana oil thing. That's pretty much all we do over here. Besides tourism, I mean, you got your tourism in New Orleans, but man, I don't know anybody that doesn't work for the oil companies or isn't affiliated with the oil company over here.
0: Oh, yeah, and I apologize to leave out Louisiana when I was talking about SEC schools that have oil, because my source said if you're not tech money or oil money in college athletics, certainly college football, you're going to be left out. Louisiana certainly has that. Yes, Dylan?
1: Shouldn't, like, Pennsylvania schools and North Dakota schools have that natural gas money?
0: I don't know. Maybe hedge fund money.
1: Yeah, Columbia's team all of a sudden is...
0: Yeah. Jake in Colorado. Hi, Jake. What's on your mind today?
7: Hey, DP. I really enjoyed the Joey Votto interview and the past ones you've had with him, too. It brought up one of the things that I've always loved about your show as a more casual sports fan over the years is meeting these guys after their careers or even during their careers and not having any idea who they were before they were on your show. And it always resonates, like, I would love to have a beer with that guy, or I'd love to have a beer with that guy. And some of the ones on my list would be Joey. Marcus Spears, I think, is amazing. He just cracks me up every time. And Ross Tucker. I mean, I know he's a lot more popular now with what he's doing on his other avenues, but again, just one of those people I'd love to sit down. I was curious, people that they didn't really know until you had them and were able to show their personality, like what would be some of the bucket list guys? And I'd definitely give an honorable mention, too, to James in Virginia. He always makes me smile when he's on.
0: He's always in a good mood. James in Virginia never has a bad day. Even when the Commanders bow out of the playoffs or don't make the playoffs. I think sometimes we're surprised that, just like you at home or in your car when we have somebody on, you know, we do our research here. We look at other interviews that people have done because I want to know if they fit into what we try to do here. I don't want to fit into what they're trying to do. I want them to be able to relate to myself and the Danettes, this show, who we are, because that makes it a whole lot easier to invite them in and they already hit the ground running. And we've had so many of those guys over the years. I mean, Charles Barkley stands alone, but Charles is great on any show. It just, I've got a 35-year relationship with him. John Smoltz, probably 30 years. You can go down the list of Reggie Miller. You know, it's a long list, so there is familiarity. But sometimes it's fun to just have that guy that you haven't had on, and all of a sudden you say, wow, like Jamal Crawford. I didn't know anything about Jamal, except for he was sixth man of the year three times. And Marvin said, hey, he's a really good interview. And I go, okay, we'll have him on. And then all of a sudden you have him on. Like Vincent Goodwill, now with the mothership. Joey Votto. Even, you know, Mike Florio. You know, we gave him his start years ago. So you get guys that we think are fun. They tell stories. They're engaging. And if we can make it feel like you would want to have a beer with them, then we've done our job. Yes, Todd.
8: And there are guys you thought one way about because of maybe their personality on the floor, on the field. You know, Patrick Ewing we've mentioned many times. And there are just certain guys who are like, wow, this is someone that – John McEnroe for me, you know, because you see all the sound bites growing up of like, this guy seems like maybe he's a little surly guy, but then he's playing the guitar and singing in our New York City studio, and they're a lot more likable than you thought they were going to be.
0: Yeah, but I've known John a long time. I knew John when he was playing. He didn't know me, but I knew him when he was playing. But to have those guys, that's the fun part, to introduce them to an audience that, you know, Patrick Ewing, you know, that one shocked me. But, you know, I think that's where he was unfairly labeled. And I thought a lot of people were guilty of mislabeling Patrick Ewing. Now, he probably went into a shell and like, I'm not going to share anything. Iverson, when he came on, he was great. He was telling stories. Bo Jackson. Like, I mean, I interviewed Bo the night he won his Heisman. Randy Johnson's another one where you go, damn, you know, it's funny. There's certain guys that appear prickly and then you go, man, I just want you telling stories. I value your time if you're watching or you're in your car, whatever you might be doing, that we're giving you content that you can tell somebody else about. Or it just enlightens you with whatever, you know, the topic might be. Yeah, Paul?
3: Once in a while we have someone and we get almost like a warning from a publicist or Fritzy gets a heads up that this person might be difficult. One of those was the actor Billy Bob Thornton. About 10 years ago, he had just done an interview where he like hung up on someone in Canada or something, and we had him in studio to promote a movie. He came in, he was nice to everybody, super fun, engaging, told stories, said hi to everybody, took pictures. He was great.
0: Keanu Reeves, I had no idea who he was. I mean, I knew who he was. I don't know, no track record. Basically came in, he had one PR person with him, and he was promoting, I think, Ronin 47. Some samurai movie. He looked 35, he was 50 something. And he sat down and he let us ask all the stupid questions. Point Break, Bill and Ted, all of that. I mean, he even did I am an FBI agent, you know. Yes, Marvin.
2: Derrick Henry's another guy for me, because you just see him on the football field, and then look how a relationship started with him just complimenting your hoodie.
0: Yeah.
2: With you and us, Sandler.
0: Yes, Dylan.
1: Yeah, Keanu Reeves might be one of the guys who benefits the most from, like, the lore around him. Like, you hear all these – he never says anything about himself, but you hear all these stories from other people about how good of a guy he is and, like, all this cool stuff he does.
0: I always want to know how they treat Mario the director or Todd or some of the backroom guys. That tells me everything I need to know about a person. When they come in and they say hello – you know, Will Ferrell makes sure he does that. Bryan Cranston, Adam Sandler, I mean, just to name a few. But they come in and they'll say hello. It's not about me. They'll be nice to me because I'm the host. Jim Parsons, one of the nicest people you ever meet. He was on The Tonight Show and Jay Leno's like, what do you want to do? And he goes, I'd like to be a Danette. Well, the audience had no idea what they're talking about. Jay Leno had no idea. But Jim Parsons says, I'd like to be a Danette for a day. I said, Fritzy, get a hold of Jim Parsons.
8: That was so great.
0: Yeah. Yes, Dylan.
1: Is there any other people who have put their hat in the ring to be a Danette for a day, like celebrity-wise?
0: I'm sure there have been over the years, but I caution them. It's not glamorous. It's not.
1: Yeah, you want to be Todd for a
0: you,
1: day?
0: You eat well. The hours are really good. Yes, Todd.
8: Then there's also celebrities that you love and you enjoy their TV shows or their movies, and you don't have a previous, I don't think you had a previous experience with them, but when Michael Douglas came in, you don't know if they're going to have a little bit of an attitude because they're such royalty in Hollywood. He couldn't have been nice. If you didn't know who he was, you wouldn't believe it. This guy's one of the biggest deals like in the history of movie making.
0: Well, I was told, hey, don't ask sports questions. So I asked Michael why I couldn't ask sports questions. He said, who said that? I said, well, we were told not to ask you sports questions. He goes, no. Yeah, ask me sports questions. He probably welcomed that because he's probably used to talking about, you know, Sharon Stone crossing her legs in Basic Instinct. I mean, yes, Dylan.
1: Yeah, I feel like guys like that, and maybe for you too, it's like when you're talking to them, you're more interested to talk about movies and he's more interested to talk about anything but movies, right?
0: That happens with musicians.
1: Yeah.
0: Like they're like, you know, Darius Rucker comes on. He doesn't want to talk about music. He wants to talk about sports. Oh, we're running late. Let me take a break here. We're back. Dan Patrick Show after this. 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

0: Get to more phone calls coming up. Okay, can I promote Nate Borghazzi tomorrow on the program, Todd?
1: That's right.
0: Okay. Because we lost him yesterday somehow.
1: He was running a little late, and then there was no time for us, but he is rescheduled to join us tomorrow.
0: Okay. Friend of the show, Nate Borghazzi.
1: He joined us last summer on the set in Tahoe.
0: He said he used to record the show a long time ago when he was just starting out, and he knew everything about the show. Because I thought, hey, we should have him on, and because he's selling out arenas, he's a big deal. And all of a sudden, I realized, and he starts asking me questions that you have to be a diehard fan to know. And I go, oh, wow, you know the show. He goes, I used to record it. And I go, all right. So maybe we kick-started that career for maybe take a little credit. Yes, Paul.
2: People like him are really fascinating that, like, he's been doing this 20 years.
0: Yeah.
2: And the last five, he's gotten really, really famous. And just, you know, like an actor like Tommy Lee Jones, banging around for 20 years and then gets The Fugitive or whatever.
0: Jeremy in Ohio. Hi, Jeremy. What do you have for me?
3: Dan, this is exactly why I was calling. So thanks for taking my call. I'll be quick. Yesterday, I was off work. We're getting ready to go on vacation. I never get to pick what's on TV. My daughters are home helping. Said, hey, we're going to turn Peacock on. Nate Borghazzi is going to be on Dan Patrick today. They're doing laundry all day. They're both in college. I'm just watching it all day. I'm like, oh, man, this is getting old. It's time's running out. Da-da-da-da-da. They're working. We get to the end. They look at me. They're like, what's going on? So I just said, here's what we're going to do. I rewound it, and I found a picture of Todd Fritz, and I said, you guys got Fritzy. And I said, I don't know what the real answer is, but you got Fritzy. So okay. Like, what's that mean? I'm like, it's when somebody lets you down. You got Fritzy today. I'm sorry. So,
0: Todd, would you like to apologize to Jeremy and his family?
1: I'm terribly sorry, and I'll make sure that never happens again.
0: Never?
1: Well, it could happen again, but I hope you'll get a chance to show tomorrow.
0: Yeah, tomorrow. Nate Borghazzi.
1: These things happen in, you know, live broadcasts. Sometimes people run late. Things happen.
0: Thank you, Todd.
1: It wasn't malicious on Nate's part.
0: Thank you, Todd. Marcus in Texas. Hi, Marcus. What do you have for me?
4: Who's winning a sport, Jimmy? Nobody.
0: No, not us.
4: You guys. Quick suggestion and then my question, please, Dan. Something that may help get over this little sports Emmy debacle is maybe we add a little hip-hop flavor to your Stat of the Day jingle. Mm. I know, I'm not sure if Drake's doing anything, but maybe he could help. And, hey, a quick question. It seems like every year we're talking about these outrageous prices to NBA playoffs and the finals game. I was looking on some websites, and courtside seats are going up for over $100,000 at the Garden, and it's just outrageous. Dan, do you know if these big-time celebrities, the Sandman and Chris Rock and all them, are they paying these outrageous prices? And then what about the legends, the Pat Ewings and Carmelo Anthony's? Are they paying prices like this?
0: I don't think so. I don't think Patrick Ewing is paying. I think Sandman uses tickets from maybe his agency when he goes to the Laker game. But I don't think Timothée Chalamet and Kylie Jenner are paying this money. They want them there. Yes, Dilly.
5: Yeah, can you imagine the Knicks asking Patrick Ewing to cut a check for $125,000 to yeah. sit at the Knicks game?
0: Yeah. But, you know, get in price. These prices are crazy. Yes, Dilly.
5: I was actually thinking of putting up a poll question off of this because I saw that article where a pair of tickets for Game 3 went for almost $250,000. What's the most you'd be willing to pay? Obviously, you know, if you have the means to do that, I'm sure it's not, you know, going to cripple you, but.
0: Well, but I'm not a diehard fan of any team. So there's no scenario where you go, how much would you pay for that? Because there isn't a scenario where I go, I'm going to pay $10,000 for that.
5: Can you pretend for a little?
0: All right. Yes, Paul.
2: The get-in price for the first Knicks game at home in the finals is $3,200
0: yeah.
2: for one ticket in the nosebleeds. If you want near courtside, not even front row, top four rows, $26,000.
0: Man, they better win. I got some drama at the French Open if you follow tennis. Jannik Sinner, I don't know if somebody has been this big a favorite in a Grand Slam event in recent memory. Because Alcaraz is injured. I think he's got an injured wrist. He's not even in this. So Sinner is a incredibly large favorite. He just got knocked out. When's the last time somebody was this big of a favorite going into a Grand Slam event?
5: Yeah, so Sinner was hovering around minus 300, minus 310 to win it all pre-tournament, which are the shortest odds since 09 at the French Open, which was Rafael Nadal, who was minus 400, who also lost.
0: Oh, man. Yeah, Sinner cramped up, and he was cruising, and then had to bow out. Big news. Yeah, Paul.
2: He won the first two sets handily. He was up 5-1 in the third set, had 2 points to go for the match. He lost the next 18 points in a row. Cramping.
0: Yeah. Yes, Dylan.
5: It is weird to see the French Open without Nadal there. He's like one of those figures at a particular place who you just expect year in, year out.
0: And the fact that he was playing, I don't know how many years, with a broken bone in his foot, and they had to create a shoe just so he'd be able to play? We'll never be treated to tennis like that. Federer, Nadal, Djokovic. I mean, the fact that they all won, what, 20, at least 20, or close to 20 Grand Slam events, and they all played against each other. That's remarkable. I mean, I thought we were treated, Sampras and Agassi, that era, I was able to cover that. McEnroe and Connors, I didn't get to see Bjorn Borg play, but I did get to see Connors and McEnroe play. There was a lot of tennis when I was working in New York. Yes, Dylan.
5: It's probably the smallest group to dominate an entire sport for that long a period of time, I'd say ever, right? Even in a team, if you think team sports and teams or individual sports, like it was those three guys for basically the entire 21st century.
0: Yeah, it was rare when one of those three didn't win a Grand Slam event. We used to think greatness, like Sampras got to, what, 16 Grand Slam events? He won Wimbledon. And you're thinking, nobody's going to touch that. These guys blew right by that. Mike in Sarasota. Hi, Mike. What do you have for me today?
6: Hey, how you doing, Dan? Just wanted to wish you a happy good morning. And so the question that I had for you was, so we judge SGA by his flopping and by his foul getting and all that, but how come we didn't judge James Harden the same way? Because we were ready to constantly put James Harden in the Hall of Fame and, you know, how great of a guy he was to get to the basket and get
0: the
6: foul.
0: Wait, Mike. Do you listen to the show?
6: Yes, every day.
0: We roughed up Harden all the time.
6: We do rough up Harden, but we also put him into the Hall of Fame. And only lately have we gotten to the point where he's playing himself out of the Hall of Fame.
0: No, he's not playing himself out of the Hall of Fame. Even at the peak of his talents, I was talking about how he would draw fouls.
6: We're also ready to already put SGA with the butts. You know, but he was a flopper, but this, but that. Why? How come, though? Why can't we just accept that he's just a great... Now, I agree. We don't need the flopping in this. I completely 100% agree with that.
0: But I can't have one without the other, Mike. This is how he plays.
6: So what would be your solution to get rid of this? I mean, how do we get rid of this to where, because I've heard you say before where we say we need to come down harder, the commissioner comes down harder on something like this. How do we get rid of that so that we can accept a great player but without them doing something like this on a regular basis to where we're not considering it like soccer?
0: Well, you need to have more play on moments, and that is no foul. And then they'll stop. I mean, Brunson does it. Harden does it. Trae Young did it. We brought these things up. And yes, and Harden is a first ballot Hall of Famer. He's a great player. Can I have a problem with how he is a great player? Yes, I can. LeBron flops. I talk about Luka complaining to the officials way too much. So we do talk about these things. Yes, yes, Paulie.
2: Marvin said this the other day. SGA and some other players, he's not the only one, they jump into fouls not even looking for the shot afterwards, where it's just jumping into a foul. So that's their only purpose. It doesn't look in any way like a normal basketball shot. And that's what the refs got to stop calling.
0: Yeah, that's all I want them to do is make sure that these are legitimate. And when you go back and look at it, if I'm officiating, I'm just going to use, reasoning here. Let's say I'm doing OKC against San Antonio. I want to know, is somebody getting away with something? Is there an appearance of somebody baiting, you know, a defender or trying to fool an official. I'm going to focus on those things because I want to know, I got to call the game correctly. You know SGA does this, right? We know it. You have to pick those moments where you're going to play on. There will be moments that are true fouls because he has the ball. He goes to the basket more than any other player. He's going to draw contact. I don't have any problem if a player is trying to draw contact. You may not like it, but until you stop calling it, he's going to continue to do it. Yes, Marvin.
7: We haven't mentioned his name, but we normally do. Michael Jordan, maybe you've heard of him. He would live at the free throw line sometimes to get you off your game and draw fouls. But what made him so special was he would draw the foul and then get the basket. So it's not like he was just drawing the foul, initiating contact, and going right to the line. He was trying to get the and one.
0: Gabe in North Carolina. Hi, Gabe. What do you have for me today?
8: Hey, good morning, guys. Long time, third time. Wanted to call and offer my assistance in the Spanish transition of the show from Peacock to Univision. There's two important parts of your show I think you and the DNS need to get practiced at. And I want you to give me some grace here because I actually did Google Translate this. One of the important parts of your show happens to be tomorrow, Meat Friday, Viernes de Carne. And when you quote the great Senor Harbaugh, you're going to have to say, ¿Quién le pasa mejor que nosotros? ¡Me ade!
0: All right. Thank you, Gabe. Who has it better than we do in Spanish? Yes, Dylan.
5: If we do transition to Spanish, does that mean we can swear in Spanish on the air?
0: No.
5: Really? It's not just an English thing?
0: I'd prefer we didn't.
5: It's worth a shot.
0: Thank you. Nick in Irvine. Hi, Nick.
9: Good morning, Hall of Famer, man. Love talking with you. It's always an honor. Hey, you made a funny when you said, when you brought up what's next about Johnny Manziel as he's going on Naked and Afraid. And you know what? I think it's obvious you're going to transition into Dan Patrick Productions when you eventually do retire. And I'm going to give it about, I think the over-under is going to end up being about 7 years, Dan. You're going to be on the air for about seven more years. And I think one of the first things that you do produce, Dan, as long as Todd produces it, is a show called Afraid and Naked. First, you make them so afraid, kind of like out in the forest, out in nature. They have their clothes on, but they are so afraid because of the animals you produce, because of the jump scares, etc. And then the winner of that first phase, the winners, the guys who get through, the 10 people who get through, whatever, then they get naked. So Afraid and Naked, I think, is way better. And, you know, I love you, Dan. I love you so much, and I'm going to miss you whenever you do go. You deserve it.
0: Thank you. Thank you, Nick. Thank you. And it's usually the people who shouldn't be naked who were naked anyway. You know? You notice that? Yeah, Dylan.
5: Yeah, hopefully it's in a warm, balmy jungle and not somewhere cold.
0: Yes, Paul.
2: I was once adjacent to a nude beach in Italy, and I thought it'd be like the movies, you know, like, everyone would look like Sophia Loren.
0: Mm.
2: It was not.
0: I was in Nice and Saint-Tropez. And I remember I was there with my family. And all of a sudden, I saw somebody come by naked. And, you know, I'm trying to have a conversation with my wife, of course. And my son goes in the water. I don't know how old he is, maybe 12. This woman is behind him, topless. And so he turned around and ran right into him. And he was apologizing profusely. He's like, I didn't do that on purpose. I'm so sorry. I said, dude, as long as mom doesn't say anything, I'm not going to say anything. And then we laughed about it later. But that's where... It was a beautiful woman, topless, in Saint-Tropez.
1: Rest of the weekend.
0: Oh, okay. Thank you, Todd. Yeah. Yeah, I accidentally went to a nude beach in, was it Cape Cod?
2: Yeah.
0: Or Martha's Vineyard?
5: Martha's Vineyard.
0: Okay.
2: That's a quick answer.
5: I know that beach.
0: So my wife and I are just walking, and all of a sudden we come up over this hill, sand dune. Next thing I know, this guy is carrying a rocket with him, and I go, wait a minute, what is going on here? He had a rocket launcher with him, and I was like, we should go, hon. And then she said, wait a minute. Yes, Dylan.
5: Yeah, in my experience at nude beaches, which is fairly limited, it resembles more of like a gym locker room than what you would want it to be. It's a lot of old dudes.
0: Yeah, yeah. It's kind of like the scene in Rocky where he goes in and he's hitting the carcasses, you know, the meat carcasses. You know, you see a lot of pasty white people. I saw there was another nude beach in the British Virgin Islands, St. Martin's, maybe. And we were right on the edge. We didn't realize it. We plopped down with our beach towel and, kid, you know, here I am. Next thing you know, I got dangling participles walking by, and I'm going, what is going on?
5: Good grammar.
0: Yes, thank you. Okay, how about we take a break? Last call for phone call. Todd, are you doing the Toddcast today?
1: We are doing the Toddcast next week.
0: Wait, what? I thought we're doing it each week.
1: We are doing it each week, but there was a technical issue where I guess somehow the link went to the gambling podcast.
0: Oh.
1: So something's in the process of having to be unraveled, but we're still alive and well. We're still up and running. There's just a technical issue.
0: America is suffering.
1: Yes. Yeah, somehow it got intertwined with the gambling podcast, and it's being rectified, I'm told.
0: Last call for phone calls, what we learned.
1: As we speak. Those are the last few words.
0: Gambling podcast will be later today. We'll have it up on the danpatrick.com site. 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
8: I'm not too familiar with Christopher Sanchez. He pitched 7 scoreless innings. The Phillies blanked the Padres. And he has now extended his streak of scoreless innings to 44 2/3. That breaks the franchise record set in 1911.

0: Stat of the Day has been brought to you by Panini America, the official trading cards of the Dan Patrick Show. Put him in for the Cy Young. You got Sanchez. You got Paul Skeens. You got Shohei Ohtani. And with the Dodgers with the six-man rotation, he's going to have less starts than just about all these other starting pitchers. And I'm looking at the numbers. These are the innings for Cy Young winners. In 2025, Skeens had 187. Tarek Skubal had 195. Skubal in 2024 had 192. Chris Sale, 177. 2023, Garrett Cole, 209. Blake Snell, 180. Verlander in 2022, 175. Corbin Burns in 2021 had 167 innings, the lowest WAR over the last 20 years to win the award. So if you're Ohtani, you got to get to 160, I think, to be in the conversation for Cy Young. An MVP, he's a prohibitive favorite for the MVP. All right. I've got some prices for you. 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
1: Stat of the day, stat of the day, stat of the day, stat of the day. Here comes that
0: what?
1: Stat of the day.
0: By the way, on an unrelated note, the get-in price for Shakira in Los Angeles on Saturday, June 13th, will be $153. Just letting you know. Shakira. Hips don't lie. Yes, Dylan?
2: You could take all your friends to Shakira for the price of one ticket to the NBA Finals.
0: You could take the neighborhood.
2: Yeah.
0: Go see Shakira. Final results of the poll question.
2: Yes, Dan. Actually, I threw this one up after the Joey Votto interview, and it is, should Dan send Dylan to Japan to train to become a sushi chef like Joey Votto? And Dan, 74% of people say yes.
0: Yeah, but they want you to go and not come back. That was the weird thing.
2: I was worried about that.
0: That was the weird thing. Maybe I'll send you to Australia for the 49ers and the Rams.
2: Okay.
0: Maybe I'll do that. One way, and you figure out how to get back.
2: Everything there wants to kill you, too. They have every most poisonous animal is native to Australia.
0: Do more people die from poisonous snakes than any other animal, any other mammal, any other creature?
2: Well, I know mosquitoes, so I think humans are number one, humans killing other humans. And then mosquitoes are the biggest animal. And then I think snakes is after that.
0: Hmm. This day in sports history, Paul?
3: Yeah, mosquitoes is correct. Snakes is third on the depth chart.
0: Hmm.
3: Dogs fourth. This day in sports history, Willie Mays got his first ever career home run. It was also his first major league hit. That was 1951. And, let me see. This one. Oh, Dale Long. 8 consecutive games with a homer, 1956.
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15: 45 teams were on the field for OTAs yesterday, including the Vikings. As quarterback J.J. McCarthy spoke for the first time on the signing, the former Cardinals QB Kyler Murray was asked about the relationship and if it's awkward.
16: You know, it's just like two guys in a classroom. You know, he sits on one side, I sit on the other side, and it's the coach's responsibility.

0: to teach us and coach us. Awkwardness, you know, it's just like the same feeling, you know, when you're in high school and there's another person on the other side of the room. That's just kind of how it is. So I wouldn't say there's any awkwardness.
1: McCarthy also said it will be a true competition. In baseball, Phillies lefty Christopher Sanchez pitched 7 shutout innings to extend his scoreless streak to 44 2/3 to set a new franchise record in a 3-0 win over the Padres. That's sports. I'm Ronza Moss.

0: previously on The Herd.
1: Play that back. Wait a minute.
2: What the Rams are doing, and this is why I defended the Ty Simpson pick, they're trying to master two timelines. The number one timeline is win a Super Bowl now and next year. The second timeline is have their quarterback without giving up massive draft capital in 2 years.
0: A new day in The Herd starts now.
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2: Oh, yeah.
0: The Herd. With Colin Cowherd.
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2: What?
0: Here's Jason McIntyre.
5: Welcome back. It's The Herd. On an exciting Thursday in the sports world, we've got NFL drama brewing, teammates not talking for 4 months, and of course, we've got the NBA tonight. Yes, game six. Everybody's fired up. It's me, Jason McIntyre, in for Colin Cowherd. I'm joined by Rachel Nichols. We are just flying through the week, Rachel.
6: I know.
5: I have to start by asking you, last night, felt like, you know, almost like a hall pass.
6: What is there to do?
5: There's nothing, no NBA
6: it's been like
5: to watch.
6: A month without a game, at least one a night, right?
5: How did you spend your last night without any basketball in the telly?
6: I actually, yesterday was my wedding anniversary. So we went out to dinner, the whole family. It was lovely.
5: Awesome. Yeah. Well, congratulations. Thank you. Very exciting.
6: Yes.
5: I did much less exciting stuff. Helped my kids with end of the year school. And then I watched Dutton Ranch.
6: Oh.
5: Are you watching that by any chance?
6: No, but is it good? Because I
5: Yellow
6: love...
5: spinoff. It's fine. It's fine.
6: I like the girl who plays Beth.
5: Yes, very good. Listen, nobody on that show is as good as Victor Wembanyama. And that's where we're starting today's show. Folks, listen, hey, I'm sure you heard the news. Victor Wembanyama failed his Game 5 test against the Thunder. He was not good at all. 4 of 15 shooting, 6 rebounds. Come on, bro. You're 7'4", 7'5". You should grab every rebound. And then he ducked the media afterwards. Not great. Not great at all. And it gets to the point where people are starting to wonder, like, shucks. Hey, how could we call this guy the greatest prospect in sports history? Not just basketball, sports history. If he can't even win a playoff series against the defending champs. And I'm trying to take a deep breath, guys. I know he had 41-24 in game one. And now everybody just expects that on the regular. But we had Al Harrington on the show, former Indiana Pacers forward yesterday. And he had some interesting insight into Wembanyama because a lot of people are now bailing. Oh, Wemby, come on. He's not delivering every game. Here's Al Harrington on Wembanyama's struggles.
7: So I know we call him an alien, but I think for some reason he's actually human. Guys get tired. You know what I'm saying? I mean, they're wearing on them. You know, they're playing every other day. And every other day, they're expecting maximum output out of him. Obviously, defensively, there's nothing you can do with him on that end. But on the offensive side, you know, the guys did a great job last night of being overly physical with him, making things tough, making him catch the ball a little, you know, further out of his comfort zone. And I think if they continue to do that, that gives them an advantage.
5: He's spot on. Listen, obviously, the Thunder are going to adjust. They're a great team. I mean, they won the title last year. You know, they go 10 deep. But I do want to preach a little patience, and I know you can't really do that in sports. This is a hot take society. You got to come out firing. He's either the best or the worst. He's awesome or he's chopped liver. Listen, Wembanyama's been great in the wins. He has not been spectacular in the losses. He's also 22 years old. The Spurs won 34 games last year. They won 62 this year. Decent little jump. But J-Mac, wait a minute. Hey, Magic Johnson got to the finals as a rookie. Wembanyama didn't do that. Magic Johnson went to the Lakers, who had Kareem Abdul-Jabbar, who was on his way to being one of the 5 best players in NBA history. Okay? Well, hey, wait, Jason. Larry Bird. Olajuwon.

0: Okay, that's the guy. Shaq got there in year three to the finals. They got swept by the Rockets. Shaq got there. Again, that was his second playoff run. What happened the year before in Shaq's first playoff run? They got swept in the first round by the Pacers, who had the immortal frontline duo of Dale Davis and Rick Smits. Listen, guys, I've wanted to do this my whole life. So any argument you have bashing Wemby, I can just bat it down the way Wemby patrols the lane. Okay, I love this stuff. And again, I'm out here defending Wemby because I believe in him. Can we just take a deep breath? He was amazing in game one. Matching that for the entire series is going to be tough. And did you look at who helped him out in game one? His second best player was Dylan Harper, a rookie who had 24 points. His third best player was Steph Castle, my man Castle, who's a 21-year-old. His point guard in that game, De'Aaron Fox, didn't even play. So the Spurs are way ahead of schedule. I mean, I think they were plus 6,000 to win the title before the season. Now they're two games away from the finals. Are they going to get there? Well, Wemby has to show up tonight. That's undeniable. And I am of the belief that the Spurs win. They cover the 3.5. I think Wemby has a really good game. And it sets up a Saturday night where you're going to have to scrap your weekend plans. If you had planned to go camping, you better hope somebody's got a generator, because you're not going to want to miss Wemby in game 7. I don't want to go guaranteeing victory in game 7. They got to win game 6 tonight. Who knows? Maybe Caruso goes bonkers again. But I like the Spurs tonight. I think Wemby gets it done, and I think everybody's like, okay, all right, Wemby is back to being the greatest prospect in sports history. I'm getting whiplash from the Wemby takes, folks. Now let's move to the NFL and the soap opera that is the Philadelphia Eagles. Now, I've been out here for a few years now defending Jalen Hurts. I have demanded that Mr. Cowherd, every time he refers to Hurts, refer to him as Super Bowl MVP Jalen Hurts. But the drama is undeniable between Hurts and his former BFF, A.J. Brown. And yesterday, for the first time, Hurts met the media. And of course, he's peppered with questions. Hey, what's up with you and A.J. Brown? And Hurts, you know, very calm, cool, and collected, takes a sip of water, makes a little joke and says, I haven't talked to A.J. You know, I saw the beautiful wedding photos. It looks like he had a great time. I'm happy for him. But yeah, I haven't talked to him since the end of the season. We had a guest on this week who said, hold up. A.J. Brown and Jalen Hurts go way back. They were on recruiting visits together. They were FaceTiming each other. These guys were tight. Now they haven't spoken, not even a text message. You can't hit him with a what up, bro? You want to work out, want to throw somewhere? Nothing? I mean, I think we all know right now it's very problematic. And for some reason, everybody seems to be blaming Hurts. We had James Palmer on the show earlier this week talking about Hurts, and I'm defending him. And you take a listen to James Palmer.
1: Andy Reid told me after Jalen lost to the Chiefs in that first Super Bowl meeting, it's the best Super Bowl performance he's ever seen anyone ever play. And when the stage gets big, Jalen Hurts usually comes through. I've always been told this. I think this is the biggest part. If Jalen fully trusts it, he will evolve and he will change. That's what Sean Mannion has to do, is kind of convince Jalen that these are the things we have to do as an organization to be good offensively. And Jalen will buy in if he fully trusts it.
0: Yeah, it's very weird. Just the drama. It's just never ending. Do you guys remember when you were young kids in elementary school and you'd be sick and you'd stay home from school and you'd watch like The Price is Right and Love Boat? And inevitably, you know, your mom would be watching like a soap opera or something as the world turns. And you just tune in and you're like, oh, this is happening. And you're falling in and out of sleep. So then like, you know, 6 months later or a year later, you're sick again. Same deal watching these shows. And then you notice like, this is the same drama that was happening a year ago. What is the show? And well, it's soap operas. It's the same nonsense every year. Okay. For like 30 years, Days of Our Lives, whatever. I don't pay attention to soap operas now. But I feel like over the last 4 years, whether it's Big Dom on the sidelines, whether it's people blaming Jalen Hurts for a bad performance, people hating the tush push, A.J. Brown upset reading a book on the sideline. I still don't know why they had an inflatable bunny rabbit in the locker room. Like, none of this makes sense, but it's always nonsense. And I could understand if this were my Jets a dysfunctional franchise, or this were the Cleveland Browns or the Raiders, you know, just bad franchises with terrible owners who were going nowhere. This is the Eagles, who were in the Super Bowl twice in the last 4 years. They nearly beat Mahomes when Jalen Hurts was incredible, as Andy Reid told James Palmer. And then Jalen Hurts was the MVP when they smashed the Chiefs a couple years ago. We were there in New Orleans. Fox sent us down there. I famously, you know, I got to toot my own horn here. I said the Eagles were going to crush them. Eagles spanked them. How is there drama when you have two Super Bowl trips in 4 years and one Super Bowl win? So the absolute latest on the A.J. Brown trade, Ian Rappaport, great reporter, went on last night and said, hey, as of now, there's no deal close for A.J. Brown. Just know the wording.
2: The actual trade, though, you know, we're all waiting for June 1st to happen so the cap hit is in half for the Philadelphia Eagles and they could trade him. I just don't know that it's going to be like snap your fingers and the deal is done, because the two sides are where they have been, which is the Eagles wanting a first-round pick in 2027. The Patriots, the most likely destination. We'll see if someone else arises, but Patriots, the most likely destination, not being willing to give up a first-round pick as of right now. That means they're not particularly close, and yeah, there's a chance this could drag on for the foreseeable future.
0: So, you know, I was in newspapers, magazines, started a website. This is how your sausage gets made, folks. Everybody knows the Eagles have to trade A.J. Brown. He's not going to be on the team next year, right? Who wants him? Well, he doesn't want to go to a dumpster fire. He's not going to the Jets. He's not going to the Browns. I tried to pitch the Raiders, and people are texting me, there's no way he's going there. He wants to play for a winner. He's a winner. So you got the Patriots. And, of course, they're reuniting with Vrabel. But the Patriots are holding firm. Well, he's not going to go anywhere. He wants to come to us, so we're not giving you a first in what's a loaded draft next year. And if you've seen the Patriots' schedule, there's a world where they win 7 games. And all of a sudden, that pick, which was expected to be, you know, in the 20s because the Patriots just went to the Super Bowl, maybe that pick is, I don't know, 16? Then it's a really dangerous pick and a huge win for the Eagles. But remember, last week we saw a report that the Rams, that's not dead yet with A.J. Brown. Well, that's leaking out because the Eagles need to drive up the price of A.J. Brown so that the Patriots give him the one. So here's what's going to happen in the next, you know, few days leading up to June 1. We're going to hear a mystery team emerge. Lamar Jackson, perhaps? Baltimore? They didn't upgrade their wide receiver room this offseason. Could we hear the Ravens are interested? I do believe the Raiders' name will come up again with Mendoza, the weakest wide receiver room in the league. I mean, I was texting a buddy in Washington. Have you seen the Washington Commanders receiver room? It's scary. Terry McLaurin and Dan Quinn's on the hot seat. Would he get traded in the division? Unlikely. Very unlikely. But if you're desperate, maybe it happens. So here's Jalen Hurts at the OTAs last week talking about A.J. Brown.
3: Pick the right question to sip on, huh? You know, I think for us, you know, we're focused on learning the offense. It really doesn't change in terms of our approach to improve. You know, there's an if. Obviously been a lingering thing, but, you know, nothing can replace all the greatness that we achieved together.
0: That sure sounds like somebody who absolutely has played his last down with his former BFF, A.J. Brown. All right, we got a monster show coming up. Some great guests. Listen, Lamar Jackson. I didn't realize how strange things have gotten in Baltimore, but he's under a lot of pressure. Hey, you know how many playoff wins Lamar Jackson has? 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
0: 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Great rates with none of the bull. Fun off season in Baltimore for Lamar Jackson and the Ravens. And I say fun because Lamar got everything he wanted. It's his show now. You guys have seen that Tom Hanks movie, Captain Phillips. Tom Hanks has that containment vessel. The Somali pirates take over. And Tom Hanks is trying to like confuse the guys about, oh, the ship's broken. And the guy goes, mm-mm, look at me. I'm the captain now. It's my show. Well, it's Lamar Jackson's show in Baltimore. Why? Harbaugh's gone. Now, some people, I think it's probably 60-40, seem to think Lamar Jackson's the reason Harbaugh's gone. That Lamar wanted it his way, and he got his way. Well, if that's the truth, and we don't, I mean, it still hasn't officially come out, but I'm still waiting for Lamar's thank you, goodbye, coach, social media post, which basically everyone does after their great, after the time they spent with a coach they liked. I mean, Josh Allen was borderline in tears after McDermott got fired, right? I mean, Lamar got what he wanted. It's his show now. The pressure's on. So Lamar spoke this week. And again, some of this language is kind of interesting. You got to parse through it. But here's Lamar Jackson when asked about the contract that he's chasing.
21: No, I just want to keep those conversations private. You know, we restructured the deal. And that's what we have right now. What year was that? 2023, 2022?
22: 2022 or 2023.
21: That conversation is in 2022. This is 2026. We're going to leave that conversation in 2022.
0: Yeah, you remember back in 2022, he was asking for fully guaranteed. So the media is like, are you still asking for that? Lamar's much more confident from the media now. It's almost like, you know, Harbaugh's gone. This is my show. They got Jesse Minter, a coach. I mean, have you seen the odds for coach of the year? Gambling markets love Jesse Minter. He's coached zero games in his in his NFL career. Now, Harbaugh was the favorite earlier. Minter has leapfrogged him now. So it's a battle of Lamar guys for coach of the year. And it's interesting because I love Lamar Jackson as my fantasy quarterback. I don't know if I love him as an NFL quarterback. He has two MVPs. The numbers, the advanced stats have historically been great. He did dip to 23rd last year in EPA. Not great. One of his worst seasons. And the thing that I don't like is at 29, we've seen a steady decline the last 3 years in rushes. Well, that was his superpower, the dual threat action. I can spin it downfield. I can hit the crossing routes. And if you guys have everybody locked up, well, I'm just going to tuck and run because I'm faster than just about anybody. And I can dance my way through the raindrops and get to the end zone. We're seeing less and less of that. So if he's now running less, And I would say there's more pressure on him. Like, guys, if we're being completely honest, and I keep mentioning this, like, for whatever reason, Lamar escapes criticism. Well, they didn't beat the Bills because Mark Andrews dropped that two-point conversion. Never mind Lamar was bad in the first half. Well, that game against the Chiefs, they were at home. Remember, I bet on the Ravens that day. I loved them in that game at home in the AFC Championship. Well, that was a bad game plan. That was a horrible game plan. They didn't run the football. What were they thinking? Like, for whatever reason, in all the big playoff games, Lamar just, he doesn't get blamed. And you saw his playoff record there on the screen, 3-5. Now, I know, J-Mac, all you do is you say wins are not a quarterback stat. They're a team stat. Correct. So Josh Allen and his team have 8 playoff wins. Drake May and the Patriots have 3 playoff wins. All of them last year. Lamar Jackson has 3 playoff wins in his esteemed career. He has 2 MVPs and 3 playoff wins. I mean, if you're making a list, who are the quarterbacks under the most pressure this year? I think, you know, Justin Herbert has to be up there, right? Justin Herbert doesn't have a playoff win. And he's thought of as one of the best quarterbacks in the league. Now, I had my tiers yesterday. I didn't have Herbert in the top tier. I had Lamar in the top tier. But the guys in the top tier win playoff games in Super Bowls. Just not Josh Allen yet. But he's got 8 playoff wins. And it's like, what do we do with Lamar? Like, is there another quarterback under pressure? C.J. Stroud? Maybe. By the way, 3 playoff wins with the Texans. But like, it's got to be Lamar. If you run your coach out of town, you're about to get a new contract. Isn't it kind of your show? I think the pressure is on Lamar in Baltimore. They made listen, it's a tough decision. Do you keep the quarterback, the face of the franchise, the star, the engine? Or do you keep the Super Bowl winning coach? Well, they made their decision. We'll see how that works out for them. Let's go to Rachel Nichols with the news.
17: No. Turn on the news. This is the Herdline News.
19: Jason, let's stay in the NFL. And I want to start with this story that raised eyebrows across the league. I know you saw this headline, right? Justin Herbert skipped the first week of OTAs to fly to Europe to support his girlfriend, yes, Madison Beer, on her music tour. Now, if you're saying to yourself, missing practices to, quote, support your girlfriend, what was that conversation with Jim Harbaugh like? Well, it might not have gone how you think. Take a listen.
22: My first reaction was, do you need a ride to the airport? You know, he's just been somebody that he's just here all the time. I mean, there's times I've wanted to shoo him out of the building. He's at every voluntary, every non-voluntary workout. I'm the same guy that broke his hand, and then he was here the next day practicing, the next game, stiff-arming guys. So, yeah, I was happy, you know, good balance.
19: I thought this actually brought up kind of an interesting question, because it wasn't like that long ago that guys didn't even want to ask off a regular season game in baseball because the birth of their first child, right? Or something like that. And then it became like, okay, you can miss a game for your kid being born. Not the Super Bowl, of course, but, you know, miss a game somewhere. What do you think, sort of, what's the scale? Like, what can you miss for supporting your girlfriend? And does it matter? Obviously, it's an OTA. Where are you on this?
0: Yeah, no, this is a great question. It's a fun topic.
19: Mm-hmm.
0: I mean, again, we said A.J. Brown wasn't there yesterday for the Eagles. We don't know where he. Maybe he's, you know, on his honeymoon with his new wife. I don't know. Lamar has missed. Aaron Rodgers famously went to Egypt. Now, that's a little different, right? You could schedule a trip to Egypt anytime. He just happened to schedule it when there were OTAs, right? So Herbert doesn't have control over his girlfriend, who, by the way, is they're at Laker games together. Is she a budding pop star, or is she a pop
19: She's
0: star?
19: She's an influencer who's launching a music career.
0: Music career, okay. Now that I hear the excuse, I don't have a major issue with this. Mm-hmm. Do you, Rachel?
19: No, I think the combination of it's OTAs, as you said, guys miss OTAs for lots of reasons. By the way, I think we know why A.J. Brown is missing OTAs.
0: Oh, why?
19: I digress. I don't know. Something's going on there. I can't. Oh, wait, you just talked about it. You know, it's OTAs, and Jim makes a great point. I mean, this is a guy who's in the building all the time.
0: Yeah.
19: So what is he really missing that he doesn't already know? But it's interesting to see things go back and forth. And I think, you know, I mean, you and I are the same. We get sick. We don't miss work.
0: Yeah, I haven't missed a day, I don't think, since I started at FS1. Almost 10 years ago. The anniversary is coming up in like 4 days, my 10-year anniversary.
19: Aww.
0: Well, a quick question, though, Rachel. I just want to ask, what about the aspect that Mike McDaniel's coming in, new offensive coordinator, mm-hmm. new offense?
19: Yeah.
0: Should he not be there with his new OC? I'm sure they're implementing new concepts. Now, the Herbert defenders will say, well, he had like a 4.6 GPA at Oregon. He was a biology major. I think he could pick up some football concepts, Jay.
19: Yeah. I mean, look, Fernando Mendoza was like, I don't want to miss any minute of OTAs. Obviously, he's new coming into the system.
0: Yeah.
19: But also, talk about smart guy. I mean, he's had like 2 business degrees already. So it's just, I think it's a little bit the comfort level. For OTAs, it feels like a little bit the comfort level of the player, comfort level of the coach. I mean, I saw this headline and I was like, ooh, what did Jim Harbaugh have to say about that? Because we know how intense Jim Harbaugh is. But
0: by the way, the staff tells me Madison Beer mm-hmm. has 39 million followers on IG.
19: I told you, she's an influencer.
0: Oh my gosh.
19: Yeah.
0: 39. What is she like the next Kardashian?
19: I mean, you've got 37 million, so it's.
0: I do not have anywhere near. I do follow her. I didn't know she had 30. Because once her and Herbert started popping up at Laker games, I'm like, who is this person? Yeah. And, okay, you know, attractive, talented musician. I'm always looking for new musical acts to check out, Rachel.
19: Yeah, that's very generous of you. Doesn't hurt what she looks like either.
0: Yeah, not at all.
19: let's go back to the NBA. Mark Cuban has an idea to fix the NBA's problems, Jason. Not by shortening the season, as a lot of people have said they should, but by shortening the games. He has joined the chorus of voices who want to go from a 48-minute game to a 40-minute game. He says, look, younger viewers have shorter attention spans, right? It will cut down on fatigue with players. And also, you know, if you're not out there that long, you can't get injured. What do you think?
0: Yeah. So is there a choice? Is it shorter season or shorter games?
19: No, the NBA so far has said we are not doing either one of those things. And the argument from a lot of people has been like, that totally messes up the record books. If you have shorter games or less games, no one will ever break LeBron's scoring record. No one will ever do this or that.
0: Yeah.
19: What do you think?
0: So you go 48 minutes to what, like the college game, like 40
19: exactly.
0: minutes?
19: WNBA, college, international games, they're all 40 minutes.
0: Here's what I would counter. Is there data that shows, hey, if everybody played 8 fewer minutes, we would see less injuries? Like, I don't know. Is there numbers to back that up? Or is this just, you know, Mark Cuban deflecting from his political stunt last week? I don't know.
19: Is
0: there anything there?
19: People talking about saving Jokic, 2 minutes a game during the regular season, and that way he'd be better for the playoffs. I mean, these guys seem to think it's cumulative. My take about the record books, I just think this is very silly. There are so many changes that happen in sports that affect the record books. In baseball, dead ball, live ball. In basketball, hand checking, not hand checking. I mean, the rise of the three-point shot, right? So, first of all, there wasn't a three-point shot. Then there was. That changed the record books. And then how it was implemented in game plans is from a sort of occasional thing to this is how all our guys shoot. Reggie Miller, right? One of the best three-ball guys of all time. Just breathtaking with that. He was a top. He had scored the most three-pointers in the NBA history from 1998 to 2011. Now, in the time since, that's a long time. In the time since, he's been knocked down to 7 on that list. It's not like he's 2 or 3. He's 7. Because there's been so many three-point guys now, and like everyone shoots three-pointers. Big men shoot three-pointers. So the game changes for the record books all the time. I don't know. I would like to see less games, but less minutes is a start.
0: So it's interesting. You and I agree less games ain't happening because the owners aren't taking.
19: No one wants to lose $1, baby. You're a billionaire. So, you can't lose $2.
0: Who's the loser in shorter games? Is it the TV product? Fewer ads to sell?
19: Fewer ads to sell, you know, with some people. You know, Mark says fans will like it better because it'll be like more action-packed, you know, younger people attention spans. There might be people paying for tickets, though, who will say, well, you're giving me, you know, this percentage less product. Why are my ticket prices? Yeah.
0: It is weird that the NBA people keep talking about less games, less time. NFL wants to expand more games, more international travel. These are weird times. Everybody wants more or less. There's no middle ground. I personally, I don't know. I think the NBA is just fine. I don't know. Other than the flopping, which we're going to be doing in 5 minutes, that's going to get heated. I wish there was an easy answer. I do hate the injuries.
19: Yeah.
0: That's obvious.
19: Right?
0: But I don't know what the solution is there.
19: I don't think these big bodies and sort of the speed that the guys play much quicker than they did sort of in the era they're coming out of. They cover so much more ground. I think it's a mile more per game than it was before. It's okay to tweak.
0: What about expanding rosters? Add a roster spot.
19: Yeah, there's been a lot of question about that, too.
0: Hey, coaches, play your bench.
19: Yeah.
0: Right? Remember Thibodeau would never play his bench last year?
19: I have.
0: And the guys
19: that
0: wore down?
19: Yeah.
0: Mike Brown plays his bench.
19: Yeah.
0: Like, play your bench.
19: Yeah. Well, again, I would say I'm with Mark. I think this is a good change, but we'll see if it actually happens. We got to talk about my guy, Jaden McDaniels.
0: No, yes.
19: Come on, Jason. You know it's my guy. I was waiting for you to jump in there. You know my guy. Rookie of the year in 2024. And then last season, did that even happen? I'm not sure it happened. I don't know. Sprains and strains to his knee, hamstring, left elbow. It was just kind of a disaster season. The schedule got a lot tougher too, but didn't go well. And so listen to what he had to say about where he was and where he hopes to be.
1: It left a bitter taste in my mouth from last year and just how everything played out. So you kind of just go in that off season and just figure out ways to mentally get better physically and emotionally and everything. So, I mean, it sucked. It wasn't like, I wouldn't say it was like what I wanted or it was fun for me because I love football and I love it. But the passion didn't change. I mean, it just made it more kind of like a miserable feeling not be able to go out there and do what I got to do.
19: Now, Jason, you know they changed offensive coordinators, and he's installing a new system to have Jaden under center more and not always be running out there. I don't know. What do you think? Do you feel like that's a good move? It's going to lead to having less injury, better season for him?
0: Yeah, I feel like we've heard that about a bunch of quarterbacks lately, right?
19: Yeah.
0: Jalen Hurts, they want under center more. Because I guess you don't know what's coming.
19: You take everything out of the gun, like you are more vulnerable. Everybody knows that.
0: Yeah, so we'll see. What do you think of the new OC? I liked Kingsbury a lot.
19: Yeah. Certainly had great pedigree, right? But
0: yeah.
19: Clearly, it wasn't working, right? Because, yes, the injuries, of course, were part of that. But there was just a lot of sort of dissonance between different parts of the offense last year.
0: Yeah.
19: So, I'll take it. He says he's happy. He says he likes it. Head coach says he likes it.
0: I mean, how good are the skill position players for Washington? Like,
19: I think everyone on the roster is fantastic.
0: I mean, I just don't know. After Terry McLaurin, I was looking at it. It's like Luke McCaffrey.
19: Yeah.
0: Like, look at the division.
19: They had a crop of older players
0: who
19: were just sort of at the end of their peak in 2024. And that and a low strength of schedule and some luck got them to the championship game. Didn't happen in any of those categories last year. And their QB, the best guy on the team, was hurt half the time.
0: Yeah.
19: You know, we'll see this year. And part of the thing, and the guy was hurt half the time, is that this is designed not to have him hurt half the time.
0: Yeah.
19: This is specifically a move to have him less vulnerable.
0: So, So Dan Quinn, would you agree, hot seat? I mean, NFC Championship, missed playoffs. I think if they miss again, he might... We'll see who's on the market.
19: It's sort of the tone of the season, right? Because last season it was sort of felt like, hey, everything went wrong.
0: Yeah.
19: It wasn't his fault. Everything went wrong. You have another season where it feels like a lot's going wrong or, oh, man, those are some weird head-scratching coaching decisions. Then I think he's more on the hot seat. But I would wait to see that. I think we're maybe a year away from that.
0: Okay. Fair enough.
19: We'll see.
0: Rachel with the news.
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0: Listen, I came into the building today thinking we were going to go in on flopping. And I get a little too heated about it. So the next segment, we will talk about this flopping saga. And earlier today, Rachel sent me a clip online of, hey, here's the 44 times SGA fell to the floor in the playoffs, ranked from worst to best. Adam Silver, though, came out yesterday and was like, I don't think this is a pressing issue. What is he talking about? That's next year on The Herd.
23: Hi, it's The Herd.
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0: All right, strap in because this topic is going to anger some people, mostly in the heartland, specifically the Dust Bowl. Folks, listen, I don't care how much you like the Thunder or how much you love SGA. You have to admit the flopping is out of control. Okay? And we said this after like game two. The morning after Thunder-Spurs games, the autopsy is rarely about the actual play, and it's all about the flopping. And SGA falling to the ground, just faking like, oh my gosh, I got clobbered. He just collapses like he's helpless, and he got shot. Look, I mean, he's just trying to sell fouls all the time. It is a major factor, okay? And I'm a big soccer guy, so I do know that in soccer, especially the EPL, flopping, or what they call simulation, it was a big deal. You know, the referee's shielded, he can't see, and then you fake it in the box and you get a PK and you get a goal. That was a real thing. So they instituted VAR, and that helps to stamp it out. They also put in some harsh rules where after the match, when they watch the video, if it's very clear you flopped and want to call, you can get a card after that and you can earn suspensions. Now, we had Jovan Buha on the show earlier this week, and he actually talked about something similar with, listen, the flopping's out of control. Maybe they need to treat flopping like technical fouls. Here's Jovan.
29: I think it's hard to assess it in the moment, right? Like, I mean, you can. I don't think we want to add more reviews to the games already. There are too many reviews and the review process takes too long. Maybe you could have retroactive fining or technical fouls for flops. I think that would cut that out, right? Like if imagine Shea getting suspended because he had 16 flopping technicals. That would, I think that would de-incentivize him to do that, right? So I think maybe you could do something like that, but nothing with more reviews.
0: Now, just a reminder, this is not me pushing flopping. This is not some jabronis on the internet. Mike Brown and the Knicks went to a game in OKC this season, and Mike Brown was irate because SGA shot a million free throws, and he's like, this is embarrassing. Chris Finch of the Timberwolves, one of the top coaches in the league, has been beating this drum for a couple years now. You've got former players going online. Terrence Ross is just saying, this is out of control. Former great shooter. And then it really hit a crescendo this week when an online outfit called Underdog Sports partnered up with Dylan Brooks. Yes, Dylan Brooks, that same Dylan Brooks who's on the Canadian national team with SGA. And they made a fake video game. If you guys remember the game Operation back in the day where you have to, you know, pull out, do operate on people. And if you hit the side with your tweezers, it goes off and you lose. They did one with SGA and flopping. Now, initially, this was just an internet story. SGA has since sued and sent a cease and desist to Underdog saying, get this off the market. You can't sell anymore. This is inappropriate. Folks, Underdog has responded by saying, I don't know. We're capturing the zeitgeist right now. And they're pushing back. And obviously, they're getting huge promotion out of this. Underdog's a fantasy gambling outfit that now more people heard of because they made fun of SGA, and SGA is pushing back. So we also had Kevin O'Connor on the show this week. He's talking, the reporter at Yahoo Sports. Listen to what he had to say about the Thunder smiling at refs and really selling stuff.
1: I think there's two sides of it. The Thunder do complain more. I think they try to work the officials more, almost sometimes with like a smile on their face, right? When they try to do it, a little bit of manipulation tactic that way, rather than just outwardly crying about it, like you see Luka do and other stars have done over the years. And SGA definitely does embellish and fall more often than others. That said, all of that said, it's not like the Thunder are outliers in free throw rate this entire postseason. They're not being rewarded with it, with this flopping and flailing around.
0: Yes, to be clear, it's less about free throw rate, and it's more about just simply the theatrics, the flopping, the falling, the selling calls. And that the worst part is SGA is a really good player. We're talking about the league's two-time MVP getting his pants pulled down by a national audience who's calling him a flopper. This is an incredible chart here that our staff put together. Here are the players in this century who have made more free throws than baskets in the postseason. SGA tops the list. He's got more made free throws than he does baskets. I mean, is it not a terrible look for the league when he makes seven baskets and scores 30 points? You're like, wait, how? Oh, he's selling calls. I mean, Adam Silver, and listen, we don't have the audio. He went on the former punter's radio show and talked about, hey, man, players are taught to sell calls these days. I don't see it as a pressing issue. Now, listen, I'm not sandbagging here. Obviously, not everybody agrees with me. Me and Rachel are in alignment. John Hollinger came on and was like, I think tanking's worse than this. I totally disagree. Okay, this is a great draft. This is an exceptional year for talent. Yeah, a lot of people wanted to tank. And tanking got you Wembanyama. Tanking got you Zion. You know, it hasn't panned out. But tanking does work. Flopping also works, but it's horrible. Folks, and Rachel was on this early. She's like, listen, if the Thunder win this, we're going to have a situation now where we're going to have 5 days of talking about flopping leading into the NBA Finals. The New York Knicks, I know Silver's all wrapped up in the Knicks. He is so thankful that the New York Knicks are in the finals, the biggest media TV market in the country. Thank you, Knicks. So he's all geeked on that, and I get that. But I think he's whiffing here, Rachel, saying that this is not a pressing issue. I know Adam Silver is very much in the weeds. He's big online. I'm not saying he's watching us now, but he does watch this show. He's been on the show. For him to say this is not a pressing, I mean, again, the Knicks called out SGA earlier this season, and now they are maybe going to face the Thunder in the finals.
19: Well, look, Adam, specifically the NBA in general, very savvy about their PR. Adam Silver is not going to go on television in the middle of a conference finals and say, hey, our superstar two-time MVP is trying to cheat the rules. Like, he's not going to do that. So that quote to me was exactly what he should have said. It was the exact right thing to say if you're Adam Silver. It might just not be as accurate for the fan experience. As far as the board game stuff, you know, my take always is, if you don't like it, then stop it, right? So that's what I say about, you know, those unwritten rules at the end of a basketball game. Mm. You don't like that they ran down the court and scored another point? Just don't lose, right? That's how you stop that. Same thing with SGA. And it's his decision. But if he doesn't like that this is the conversation around him, if he wants his lawyers to send a cease and desist to this board game, there's a great way to stop this conversation. Stop doing it.
0: Yeah.
19: That's easy.
0: It's also a problem when Al Harrington comes on our show and says, I'm like, Al, who's going to win game five? He's like, well, it depends on the whistle.
19: Yeah.
0: Like, is that what you want? Like, can you imagine going into a huge NFC playoff game? Well, we'll see how it's officiated. You don't want that crap. Well, you want the players to determine the product.
19: Yeah. And here's where the officials could step in without changing anything. Jovan is actually, it's already a technical foul. So I'm not sure if you realize that it's already a technical foul. They just don't enforce it. So we say points of emphasis going into a season with the NFL, the NBA. This could be a point of emphasis.
0: Yeah. Very dicey topic. Coming up next, we got Ben Volen coming on to talk all things NFL. And yes, there is a LeBron update. Uh-oh, Lakers, be careful.
28: 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Look, in this business, you're either growing or you're left behind. 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
17: If you're paying attention to the race for Florida's next governor, then perhaps you know the name Paul Renner. Mr. Renner will be at Northstone Baptist Church here in Pensacola this Sunday afternoon, May the 31st at 1 p.m. I'm going to host an on-platform interview with Mr. Renner, and then he'll receive your questions. Listen, these gubernatorial candidates, they're applying for a job, and we get to conduct the job interview. And remember, in our constitutional republic, these political officials represent us, but they can't represent us well if we don't interact with them. You might say, I don't care who my next governor is. Well, you should. So many of us have seen the moral decline across our country in recent years, and there are many reasons for that moral decline, but part of the blame is to be laid at the feet of apathetic Americans. So let's interview these candidates and elect righteous magistrates. I encourage you to join us this Sunday afternoon, May the 31st at 1 p.m. at Northstone Baptist Church here in Pensacola. I hope to see you there.
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1: Stanley Cup playoffs, the Hurricanes with a 3-goal first period shut out the Canadiens 4-0. Now a win away from reaching the Stanley Cup final. NFL, 25 teams were on the field for OTAs yesterday, including the Vikings, as quarterback J.J. McCarthy spoke for the first time on the signing. A former Cardinals QB, Kyler Murray, was asked about the relationship and if it's awkward.
2: You know, it's just like two guys in a classroom. You know, he sits on one side, I sit on the other side, and it's the coach's responsibility to teach us and coach us. Awkwardness, you know, it's just like the same feeling, you know, when you're in high school and there's another person on the other side of the room. That's just kind of how it is. So I wouldn't say there's any awkwardness.
1: McCarthy also said it will be a true competition. In baseball, Phillies lefty Christopher Sanchez pitched 7 shutout innings to extend his scoreless streak to 44 2/3 to set a new franchise record in a 3-0 win.

0: over the Padres. That's sports. I'm Ronda Moss.
1: Previously on The Herd.
2: 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Wait a minute.
3: What the Rams are doing, and this is why I defended the Ty Simpson pick, they're trying to master two timelines. The number one timeline is win a Super Bowl now and next year. The second timeline is have their quarterback without giving up massive draft capital in 2 years.
1: A new day in The Herd starts now.
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1: The Herd. 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
1: Here's Jason McIntyre.
7: Hour number two here on The Herd. It's me, Jason McIntyre, filling in for Colin Cowherd. He's back next week, I'm told. Joined by Rachel Nichols. We've had an awesome start to the show. It's only going to get better. Ben Volen, Boston Globe, going to pop over, talk to us here shortly. The latest on the Patriots. I don't know if we'll talk about how Mike Vrabel's doing. Sounds like he's doing great. He may get his guy, A.J. Brown. A lot of other NFL stories percolating. But quickly, I want to do a couple minutes here on this latest news about LeBron James. I know, Jay, we're tired of LeBron. It's two decades now. Can we move on? Well, moving on is going to be the theme for LeBron. So Brian Windhorst, you know, obviously, I know Windhorst well. He's come on my podcast. I see him at games. Super nice guy. He's been all over the LeBron stuff forever, right? Went back when LeBron was in high school, he was covering him. Then covered LeBron in Cleveland. And he knows LeBron as well as anybody. And I know there's some hot take artists out there. Well, he doesn't really know LeBron. He doesn't do interviews with him. When you're in someone's orbit for two decades, you know what's going on. And the latest he had was that LeBron is waiting for the Lakers to come to him with a contract. Okay? Apparently, according to Windhorst, LeBron is not going to go to the Lakers and say, we would like a contract extension, please. And I think this goes back to the whole respect thing that LeBron spoke about. Well, not spoke about, but it leaked out that LeBron felt disrespected, aka LeBron was telling people this, by Rob Pelinka and the Lakers. He came to the Lakers, pulled them out of the gutter where they were horrible, one of the worst stretches in franchise history, gets them to bring on Anthony Davis, and they win a title. He has pushed a couple wrong buttons since then. Obviously, Russell Westbrook was a disaster. Some unlucky moments in the playoffs, AD getting hurt, running into that Nuggets buzzsaw, then the Thunder this year. LeBron famously saying, we were out-talented. Listen, it's going to get a little uncomfortable here. LeBron's not used to being uncomfortable, given that he's always called the shots throughout his career. I'm leaving Cleveland. I'm going to Miami. I'm building something. I'm ditching Miami. I'm going to go back to Cleveland, and I'm going to win. And he did. I'm going to go to the Lakers. I'm going to win. And he did. But he's 41 now. And there's a ton of scenarios where this goes sideways for LeBron quick. So Jovan Buha came on the show earlier this week to talk about the LeBron situation. He's covered the Lakers for many years. Here we go.
8: The Lakers are going to need to make some moves over the first few days of free agency. So if LeBron, it's in LeBron's right to decide whatever he wants to decide, right? Like he's earned that. But at the same time, if you're the Lakers, you're on the clock here to some degree. And if he wants to take his time and take a few weeks or take a month or whatever, that's fine. But then you're going to have to proceed as if he is not there. And then you're going to have to make some moves accordingly.
7: Yeah, there's a world where this ends great and fine and everything's hunky-dory and LeBron's still in the Lakers. But according to Windhorst, if the Lakers come to him and say, hey, LeBron, here's what we got for you. I'm just picking out a number. This is hypothetical. Don't aggregate it. $14 million, LeBron. That's what we got for you. Going from like 50-some to 14 mil. Then LeBron plans on saying, well, what are you doing with that other 37 mil or whatever the number is? What are your plans? The Lakers might say, well, this is what we want to do, or this is what we're going to try to do. And maybe that works for LeBron. Maybe it doesn't. And at that point, he might just say, I'm going to pack it in and retire. Or LeBron could say, man, the Knicks just lost in the finals. They're close. I'll go play for the Knicks for the minimum. A franchise that hasn't won a title in over 50 years. I know I have a checkered history with Dolan. I have a checkered history with the front office. But could they use me on the cheap? I wouldn't be ring chasing because I know they got good players, but

0: Lakers. All right, let's bring in our guest, Ben Volen, Boston Globe. Covered the NFL since 2007. I remember when he covered the Miami Dolphins as well. Maybe we'll get to the Dolphins, one of the worst teams in the league. Ben, happy to have you. I'm just curious, right out of the gate, we got an update last night that the Patriots are holding firm. They will not give up a one for A.J. Brown in return. I don't know. The A.J. Brown market seems to be softening this week, but it could get hot next week. I'm just curious what you're hearing out of Patriots land.
1: So I think the word you just said is the operative one. It's a soft market for A.J. Brown. And I think the issue with the Eagles right now is that the Patriots are pretty much the only team that anyone's heard being involved. I know the Rams considered it early in the offseason, moving to A.J. Brown and moving off of Devontae Adams. I think instead they decided to spend their money on Trent McDuffie, the cornerback. Mm-hmm. And there's really no other team that you've heard both publicly or kind of behind the scenes that's really been involved in the trade market. And look, you know, Howie Roseman, the Eagles general manager, is not in the business of just giving players away. He's going to do what's in the best interest of the Philadelphia Eagles. So just because the Eagles can trade A.J. Brown after June 1st, it becomes much more palatable salary cap wise. You know, it doesn't mean the trade's going to happen right away. I think Howie Roseman is going to do what he can to try to drum up a little competition for the Patriots, try to get the best offer that he can for A.J. Brown. And, you know, the Patriots right now, they're negotiating against themselves. So, of course, why would they say we're going to give up a first round pick when I think it's clear the Eagles want to move on. They want to get rid of the salary. They want to, you know, just move on from, start over clean, with the roster. But there's no real deadline for the Eagles. The deadline is like the end of training camp when A.J. Brown's salary becomes due. So I think Howie Roseman is going to hold out for the best offer he can. Let's see if the Patriots decide to just, you know, up their offer next week. Let's just be done with it. We want to bring him in, you know, and have him here for OTAs and minicamp. Or if they draw it out, because like I said, the Patriots right now are really just negotiating against themselves.
0: Yeah, it's weird. We're talking about a soft market for A.J. Brown. I mean, Ben, I'm looking here. He's 28, turns 29 in June. He's clearly one of the 10 best receivers in the league. Any theories on why there isn't a bigger market for him from contenders? Like, I don't know, the Ravens didn't improve their wide receiver room at all. We saw the Broncos up theirs, the Bills up theirs. Could the Chargers get involved? It just seems weird that people aren't in on A.J. Brown. Is it all these sideline theatrics and beefing with Jalen Hurts? I don't know.
1: I don't think it's as much the distraction, though. Certainly the A.J. Brown's, you know, temperament. Though obviously Vrabel and the Patriots, you know, they know A.J. Brown better than anyone. And yeah, there might be a team who might be a little concerned that A.J. Brown could be a distraction. Clearly Vrabel and the Patriots do not believe that. I just think it's the fact that there's compensation involved. If you're a team like the Chiefs, who clearly needs a receiver, you can just go out and sign Stephon Diggs right now for $10 or $15 million and be done with it. For A.J. Brown, you're paying him $29 million this year, $50 million over the next two, and you're giving up a high draft pick. You know, the Eagles are holding out for a first-round pick. So that's just a lot. And I think teams don't want to give up the draft pick compensation as much. You know, plus he's 29, or he's going to be, as you said. And his knee injury, it's been a chronic knee injury for him. It's not, nothing to sneeze at. I think teams are a little bit concerned about the state of his knee and how much longer A.J. Brown is going to be a dominant player. But to me, the fact that Mike Vrabel and the Patriots want him shows that those concerns are probably a little overblown. No one knows A.J. Brown and the condition of his knee better than Mike Vrabel. So if they want him, obviously they feel pretty good about it. But I just think everyone around the league ultimately realizes they might just be bidding against, you know, maybe they can try to up the ante for the Patriots. But I think teams realize that A.J. Brown is probably going to end up being a New England Patriot.
0: Yeah. So, Ben, is your guess that the Patriots cave and give the one? Because it is a loaded draft. The Patriots schedule is tougher. You know, I'm not saying they're going to go to seven wins, but there's a world where, you know, things don't break their way. The Super Bowl loser curse or whatever it's called, hangover. And that pick that everybody thinks is going to be 25-ish becomes 16-ish. And then it's like, oh, I mean, you see the Patriots schedule there on the screen. It's like the rematch with the Seahawks isn't going to be easy. Jaguars made the playoffs last year. Steelers made the playoffs. Bills, I mean, that's a brutal gauntlet to open the season. I don't know. Do you think they end up caving and giving a one?
1: So I wouldn't be surprised if ultimately they do give up a first round pick, but I'd be shocked if it's a 2027 first round pick, oh. Right? That's next year. You can trade future first. So maybe it's a 28 first rounder or maybe even a 29 first rounder, something way off into the future. Howie Roseman's just crazy enough to accept something like that. It's a pick who knows down the road where that pick will end up. Or I could see the Patriots getting creative and, yeah, we're not going to give you a one, but we'll give you this package that's a two and a four and a future two or something like that. So, the Eagles will get their value. They'll get some good picks for A.J. Brown. But I'd be surprised if the Patriots gave a first-round pick for next year just because I don't think there's much competition in the trade market. And why give up more than you really have to?
0: That's a great point.
1: So I think that's where it is right now. Howie Roseman's going to do whatever he can to drum up a market for A.J. Brown, try to extract the most he can from the Patriots. And maybe he does get that first-round pick, but I think it'll be way into the future, not next year.
0: Yeah, I mean, imagine if you told people that the Chiefs would have a top 10 pick this time last year. It was like Mahomes gets hurt, season goes sideways, and all of a sudden as a top 10 pick to the Eagles, that would be dicey if something happened to Drake May. Anyways, let's move on. I want to talk about Lamar Jackson. He's a polarizing figure, Ben. I mean, the guy's got two MVPs, and he has three playoff wins. And we've seen some failures in the postseason. If you run your coach out of town, right, you kind of got to deliver. Would you say he's under a lot of pressure this year?
1: So I think he's under pressure in the sense of historical, where does he want to be viewed and rated among the all-time greats? He's a two-time MVP, so he's entered that conversation. But just one conference championship game, no Super Bowl appearances now through eight NFL seasons. Obviously, he's under pressure from that sense to help his resume and his legacy. But I don't know. I think the Ravens have made their choice here. They chose Lamar over John Harbaugh. And so, Lamar's not going anywhere. He still owns that team. He owns that city. They're going to be looking at a new contract extension for him this offseason. Mm-hmm. I'm surprised it hasn't come through already, but Lamar has been notoriously difficult to negotiate with. But I mean, he's under pressure to win, but not really. It's his team. He's not going anywhere. The Ravens have chosen him. The coaching staff, you have a first time head coach in Jesse Minter, a first time offensive coordinator in Declan Doyle. Let's be honest, if things go sideways in Baltimore, they're the ones on the hot seat, not Lamar Jackson. So, he is under some pressure to rate, as high as Patrick Mahomes and to finally deliver, but he's getting paid. He's got that franchise wrapped around his finger. I don't think Lamar Jackson is under too much pressure.
0: So that's a good point you brought up about they're going to get blamed. So when you were there when the Patriots had their dynasty and Brady, McDaniels, Belichick, they were cooking. I've forgotten this because it's about a decade old, but when they had that stretch where they didn't get back to a Super Bowl, who was getting most of the blame? They were getting to the playoffs, but I think they went, 6 years without going back to the Super Bowl, something like that. Was Brady taking the heat or was it parsed off to other people?
1: It was Brady and Belichick both. Right. They kept going to the Super Bowl every three years. They lost in 07.
0: That's right.
1: And then they lost in 10. And then they got back in 14, but they went a full decade in between titles. And there was, big thought have they not taken advantage of this championship window and can they ever get back to the winner's circle again? And I think Belichick and Brady kind of shared it equally. Belichick caught some heat for, the way that some of those teams were built in 09 and 10 that had some playoff disappointment. Brady was starting to become a superstar. He marries Giselle. He moves to California, starts not coming to the off-season workouts, the voluntary workouts. So I think they both kind of shared in some of that heat and in that sense. But they still kept going to the Super Bowl every few years. Brady won an MVP. They had the undefeated season. So, they didn't have that collapse that you see even from the Chiefs last year. They mm-hmm. had that one bad season. So, it was just always amplified up to up to a 10 here in New England. The expectations were always so high and anything less than a Super Bowl was kind of disappointing for a while. And then they came back and created a second part of the dynasty.
0: Yeah. I asked that history lesson and thank you for that is because for whatever reason, at least it appears to me that whenever Lamar loses in the playoffs, it's Mark Andrews dropped the 2-point conversion or, the kicker missed against the Steelers or we're in the playoffs. It just always seems to be, hey, that game plan, against the Chiefs when they were at home in the playoffs. That was a terrible game plan. Like, where's the blame for Lamar? I don't know. Maybe I'm seeing it a weird way, but you've been covering the league for a long time. He just, people handle him with kid gloves. I don't know what it is.
1: I see both sides of that. I do see he has a lot of supporters and a lot of defenders and a lot of people. Yeah, if Mark Andrews just makes that catch on the two-point conversion, it's a different legacy for Lamar Jackson. But he also, I mean, any quarterback takes an outsized share of the blame and the credit. And I still see, you know, Lamar Jackson. I mean, you said it at the top. You're a national show, and Lamar Jackson still has not made the Super Bowl, has not won a championship yet. And so his regular season stats and success, it does, you know, ring a little bit hollow without the postseason success to go along with it. He gets a lot of pressure, a lot is put on Lamar Jackson's plate. And yes, certainly on social media, you hear from a lot of his defenders, but he's got a lot of detractors too. Yeah. And so, you know, he's dealing with a lot, and I think he does a pretty good job of shutting all that out and just focusing on what he needs to do. But, you know, him and Josh Allen both, like,
0: yeah,
1: without the postseason success, it is going to, you know, they're, I think, you know, headed to Canton and the Hall of Fame, no question, but it is going to hurt their legacy in the same way that we talk about Dan Marino never winning one. I don't think Josh Allen and Lamar Jackson really want to be known as those quarterbacks who never won the big game. So
0: yeah, it's weird.
1: In that sense, certainly a lot of pressure riding on those guys.
0: Allen has 8 playoff wins, which is kind of bizarre. I mean, Drake May won 3 last year alone. You know, like CJ Stroud has 3. How's Lamar stuck on 3? But let's move on from that. So there, a video emerged of J.J. McCarthy for the Minnesota Vikings talking about the quarterback situation with Kyler Murray. I'm not sure if you're aware of this, but like, I mean, all the gambling odds are saying Kyler Murray's definitely going to start in Minnesota. I like Kevin O'Connell a lot, but man, this GM situation, J.J. McCarthy, I don't know. How closely have you followed what's going on there, and what's your best guess as to how it shakes out?
1: Yeah, pretty closely. I'd be surprised if Kyler Murray isn't the week one starter. Now, the Vikings have made almost no investment in him. He's costing them the league minimum. They probably won't owe him anything if they have to release him. So if J.J. McCarthy goes out there and lights it up, they will gladly hand the team over to him, and they can cut Kyler Murray loose. Like, the Cardinals are paying him $36 million. So no investment from the Vikings. But it's the fact that they're, you know, that they wanted to go out there and take this shot on Kyler Murray shows that they really are not sold on J.J. McCarthy. Yeah. Don't know what they have at this point. I'm sure they regret handing the car keys over to him last year and letting Sam Darnold leave. And in the worst possible outcome for them, Sam Darnold goes to a new team and wins the Super Bowl for them. So they, you know, those people in Minnesota, Kevin O'Connell, you know, the interim GM there, are certainly under a lot of pressure to perform this year. You know, J.J. McCarthy, he's now entering year 3. I just don't think he's shown enough on the field. He's got a great comportment, great attitude, but he just hasn't shown them enough on the field for them to feel comfortable about McCarthy as their franchise quarterback. And so Kyler Murray, I think it was a no-brainer for the Vikings to go out and get Kyler Murray, no investment financially in him. And he's a former number one pick. He's still under 30 years old. I thought the Jets should have gone out and gotten Kyler Murray.
0: Ben,
1: I thought it was crazy that they settled on Geno Smith. So to me, Kyler Murray is like a lottery ticket, and the Vikings were smart to go get him.
0: Wait, is he a scratch-off lottery ticket or like a Powerball ticket? I mean, come on. Are you that bullish on Kyler Murray?
1: He's a former number one overall pick, and he's a tremendous athlete. Now, he's never been able to put it together for a full season. He's, you know, you might want to call him a coach killer. Like, he drives coaches crazy with the film study and all. We know that, but there's no questioning his physical talent. Yeah. And if it ever clicks for him, if he ever gets serious about his training, I do think there's still a very high floor. I mean, this guy was a number one pick for a reason. It's not like he's had too many injuries. I was impressed with the way he came back from his ACL, to be honest. So, and you've got some, you know, Kyler Murray's got something to prove now, playing for a contract, playing for his reputation. So I think it was a very smart move by the Vikings.
0: Okay. Since you brought up the Jets, and I know they're a laughing stock in the Northeast for like 15 years now, but my Jets, I'm a huge Jets fan. They narrowly missed out on tanking on Trevor Lawrence, had to settle for Zach Wilson. I thought Zach Wilson was going to be the Mormon Mahomes. Newsflash, he was not. The Jets narrowly miss out on Fernando Mendoza last year, right? Have to settle for the number 2 pick. Ben, I really believe we just saw epic tanking in the NBA seven or eight teams really were trying to lose. I'm of the belief your former team, the Dolphins that you've covered, and the Jets are in a race to the bottom, and I think you could toss the Arizona Cardinals in that. We know the quarterback class has a lot of talent. Do you believe the Dolphins, the Jets, the Cardinals, do you think that we're going to see some tanking? Because you just made a great point. The Jets could have got Kyler Murray. They said, we're good. We'll take Geno Smith.
1: Yeah, which I get it. Geno Smith, veteran leadership. Like you can tell Aaron Glenn, he's on the hot seat this year. So they brought in some older veterans to kind of solidify the locker room and just to, I think, steal a few wins this year and buy Aaron Glenn some more time. The tanking thing in the NFL is tough because I don't think any of the coaches want to lose.
0: Right.
1: Ask like Lovie Smith with the Texans. Like you go 3-14, Gerard Mayo with the Patriots.
0: Yeah.
1: These owners, they talk about having patience. They don't have patience. No. So I don't think the coaches want to tank and the players definitely don't want to tank. But I think above them, the organization sets up the roster and just puts them in a bad spot where the depth isn't great. There's a lot of youngsters that you're counting on. The quarterback situation is maybe not the best. And I think that's clearly where the Cardinals, Jets, and Dolphins are. The Dolphins are like an amazing experiment. You've got 90 players on your roster right now in the offseason. They've got over 60 of them are playing on a minimum contract. It's like the most who are these guys kind of roster ever. Just all guys, looking for a shot or on their last chance, hoping for one last, prove it moment. The Jets, what they're doing. I definitely think the upper levels of these teams, the GMs, the owners, would love to get to the top of the draft next year, aren't too concerned with wins and losses this year. Yeah, if you can develop a few players and build a little culture, that's great, but they want to get that top pick. Yes. But the owner, the coaches and the players, they're going to play to win. They don't want to tank. They don't care about the draft pick.
0: Yeah.
1: But I just don't think those teams are set up to win very many games.
0: Yeah. So I'll use that to dovetail into Fernando Mendoza. We just saw some highlights of Mendoza, his first snaps with the Raiders. I don't know. I'm on an island, Ben. I would start Mendoza from week one. I know everybody said, well, what's the rush? He's going to have time. Put Kirk Cousins in there. The schedule's kind of tough weeks 2-5. Where are you, Ben, on the Cousins, Mendoza stuff? This is not some one and done guy who started 1 year. He's got multiple years of starting at Cal in Indiana. To me, he looks ready as ever to be an NFL quarterback.
1: So we see it all the time with quarterbacks who are drafted high. The team said they have a veteran on the roster. The team says we're going to be patient. We don't want to start him right away. And they all start right away. If not in week one, by like week five, 95% of these quarterbacks are starting. We see it all the time. And honestly, I think you're better off just going with week one. Forget about the schedule looks hard. Thank this or that. You never know. I mean, the Patriots made the Super Bowl last year. In week one, they got crushed by the Raiders at home. So you never know about week one. And like we saw with the Patriots a couple of years ago, they put Drake May in an awkward spot. They were serious about bringing him along slowly as the number three pick. And they had Jacoby Brissett as their veteran leader. And they had Brissett, being the guy leading the team through the offseason and then through week one. But then it's like, oh, well, Drake, well, we also want you to kind of be the leader too. And Drake wasn't quite sure how to embrace his role. Jacoby Brissett wasn't quite sure how to embrace his. The locker room wasn't sure who to get behind. And, Drake May eventually started, I think, week five, maybe week six at the latest. And, basically September was kind of just wasting everyone's time, like, because we knew where this thing was headed. And so the Raiders, like, as long as Fernando Mendoza shows an aptitude for, shows that he can handle it, what's the point of starting Kirk Cousins for a few games? I would start Mendoza from week one. And I know that Clay Kubiak and the Raiders have talked about they want to start Cousins right away, but we'll see when we get there. I think you're probably better off. If you want Mendoza to be the man, let him be the man.
0: Dude, listen, that is an amazing point, and not just because you agree with me. I mean, that makes sense. You, a few minutes ago, you said, hey, the owners and GMs, they would love for their team to get a high draft pick, but the coaches and players want to win. What message is it sending to your team? Hey, Mendoza's our future, but maybe for the first 3 weeks, we'll start Kirk Cousins. It's a mixed message, right?
1: Yeah, and to me, it only works starting the veteran if the rookie just isn't ready.
0: Isn't ready.
1: It's just like a deer in the headlights, and that's fine. And everyone develops at a different rate. But Mendoza just seems like a really sharp guy. Everyone already in Vegas is raving about him. As long as he goes out there in training camp and doesn't embarrass himself and at least looks like he belongs, if I'm the Raiders, I would just go with Mendoza from week one.
0: Amazing. And not just because you agree with me. That's a great point. Ben Volen, Boston Globe. Good stuff, man. And good luck this season. Have fun covering Mike Vrabel and the Patriots.
1: All right. Thank you very much, J-Mac.
0: All right. Great stuff from Ben Volen. Listen, if you do agree with me, obviously I'm going to love it more. But I also like when you disagree with me. And I think we'll have some of that coming up a little later in the show. But coming up next, Rachel Nichols is going to tell us what Mike Brown did this week to get his Knicks ready for the NBA Finals. It's next week, baby. Next on The Herd.
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0: Welcome back. Good stuff from Ben Volen. Now, great stuff from Rachel Nichols. Here she is with Herdline News.
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23: Get excited, Jason. One of the great things about the upcoming NFL season is Joe Burrow is finally healthy, right? It's going to be great to see him getting back to his old self. And the team's been aggressively making moves. They traded for Dexter Lawrence. There's a lot of people buying stock in the Cincinnati Bengals. In fact, there was a story recently, Jason LaCanfora, who you know is a longtime insider. I want to read you some of the quotes he got from GMs around the league. And these quotes are anonymous, but I certainly, he's well-sourced. He says, quote, the last time they had a defense, this is a GM, the last time they had a defense, he almost went to the Super Bowl, and the year before, they probably should have won the Super Bowl. Another GM said, I love their offseason. They might be the team to beat in the AFC. Jason, are you on board with this, that they could be the team to beat?
0: Yeah, I like them a lot. Can we see a game with the new seven defensive starters before we crown them? I still think they have a huge question mark at coach. Mm-hmm. Zach Taylor, I just haven't seen it. It's weird. When they win, Burrow gets the credit, and when they lose, Zach Taylor is the fall guy when it's
23: That's
0: not the defense.
23: Professional sports.
0: Yes, but it's weird that he's still employed. I mean, listen. You know I'm going to work the Jets into every show. The Kevin O'Connell stuff that we're going to talk about with this Vikings, if it goes sideways and he gets canned, there are going to be teams dumping their coach to go after Kevin O'Connell.
23: Yeah.
0: And I think Zach Taylor, like, if he doesn't win a Super Bowl or get them there, I don't. Why are you keeping him?
23: Yeah.
0: Like, has he shown you anything, Rachel?
23: No, I agree with you. And you know the easiest thing to do is change the coach, right?
0: Yes.
23: Things aren't going well. NFL's a little different than the NBA because guys aren't as locked in, so you can kind of futz with your roster more. But, you know, I think so far we have seen a good relationship with Zach and Joe Burrow.
0: Yeah.
23: As we saw in Baltimore, that can sour, right? At the beginning, Lamar and John Harbaugh were totally on the same page. So we'll see how this season goes. If Joe can stay healthy, which is, of course, a huge question mark, then I think it's really more on Zach. What can you do with this? You have one of the most talented quarterbacks in the league. You've got a great defense now, supposedly, that you had a hand in picking. What do you got?
0: So sometimes we forget NFL takes, but just listening to you just now. So last year in the playoffs, no Burrow, no Patrick,
23: yeah,
0: no Lamar. They're all going to be back this year.
23: Yeah,
0: what
23: exactly.
0: If the Patriots were fluky last year? Look at that on the screen. Bengals favored in 15 of 17. That's insane.
23: Mm-hmm.
0: They're definitely going to be a powerful team. Schedule is very easy. I don't know. They should win about 11 or 12 games if Burrow's healthy. Now, we do like to call him Glass Joe sometimes because, Rachel, the guy's hurt often, right? Now, I'm trying to remember. Yeah, last time he was fully healthy and played a full season, I think they did a lot of damage.
23: Yeah, they did.
0: AFC Championship game,
23: maybe? Yeah, one game away from the Super Bowl.
0: That's right.
23: So, yeah, I don't know. I mean, their only competition in the division is the Ravens, obviously. So we'll see.
0: What, you're not buying Aaron Rodgers and the Steelers?
23: I'm just saying, man.
0: Wait a minute. Are you not buying them? Come on.
23: I don't buy them the same class as the Ravens and the Bengals. Do you?
0: Yeah, no. Hell no.
23: Thank you.
0: I'm just way more aggressive with my distaste. Plus, he was messing around with the Jets and it was a disaster, so I'm out on him too.
23: All right. I want to get to the NFL schedule, though, because you've seen it, Jason, of course. The kickoff game is going to be a Super Bowl rematch. Mm. Now, this is rare. We don't actually see this often. In fact, this is the first time it's happened in a decade. It's only happened 3 times in the last 30 years. And look, Drake May, for one, he's very excited about it. He thinks this is going to be spicy. Take a listen.
12: I think it's a chance for us to, you know, get some extra motivation during training camp, you know, with starting off with a bang, you know, like that, you know, chance to get a opponent that, you know, left a bad taste in our mouth. So I think it's, you know, something for us that's gonna, you know, really make us work. You know, we gotta, you know, bring it week one, you know, on the road in a tough environment, you know, with their, you know, they're gonna be hanging their banner, and that's a part of it. So I think it's gonna be interesting, and it's gonna be fun, and it's gonna be a tough task.
23: Look, I get it, and it is exciting sometimes, and I certainly get why it's exciting for Drake May, but I don't know, man. Are the Patriots the most exciting matchup? It's always the defending Super Bowl champions. Is that the most exciting matchup you could do? I'd rather see him against the Rams or the Niners.
0: Yeah. Well, makes you wonder why this game's happening, Rachel. I don't know.
23: Do you know something I don't? Go ahead.
0: I mean, I think Mike Vrabel's had a rough offseason.
23: This is the schedule. You think that the schedule was done around Mike Vrabel?
0: I don't think I'm the only one speculating that. I think he's been one of the biggest names this offseason, beyond sports, let's just say. My mom knows who Mike Vrabel is now. Okay,
23: I'm sure she does.
0: Have you talked to your yes, mom? Does she know Mike Vrabel?
23: Yes, exactly. Yeah.
0: So a lot of people know that. Oh, he's playing in the opener? Oh, let's check that out. Yeah. Let's see how that goes.
23: Look at you, conspiracy theorist.
0: Do you really think that's that conspiracy theory-ish?
23: I do.
0: Huh. Okay. I mean, the Patriots aren't a great team.
23: If I'm the NFL, I'm not putting him front and center on the big night. There's going to be days of conversation about this game leading up to it. There won't be anything else to talk about at that time. The biggest conversation going into your kickoff game is Mike Vrabel's situation.
0: I think curious eyes will want to check it out. But you make a good point. Like, by the way, this Super Bowl was terrible.
23: Yeah, that's what I mean. It
0: wasn't
23: a good Super
0: game.
23: Bowl. That's why they're not the best matchup for the Seahawks. You want
0: not
23: a good football game. That should be your priority.
0: Every year they showcase like the best teams, right? Like the Chiefs are there every year, right?
23: Yeah. So
0: didn't they? Who was last year? Was it Chiefs Bills?
23: Chiefs. That sounds right. Yeah.
0: It was like an amazing game to open. It usually is.
23: Yeah.
0: This is going to be bad, but I'm sure it will get a lot of eyeballs. But we'll see. Maybe I'm just a tinfoil hat kind of guy. I don't know.
23: You're the guy who thinks LeBron's going to the Knicks. So,
0: oh, yeah. I knew it was coming. All right.
23: Maybe you are. In fact, you said, let's talk about the Knicks. You said you'll bring your Jets into any conversation, right? The staff has done this for you, Jason. New York, of course, a huge basketball town. So who's going to be asked about the Knicks? Aaron Glenn. And he was very complimentary, as you would expect. Listen to what he had to say about Brunson and company.
13: That is a gritty, gritty team. And it's hard to be a gritty team without gritty players. And it all starts with the point guard. And, I mean, you could tell that the leadership, the fight, everybody follows that. And it's easy to follow that. And he's a guy, and I continue to say this, that leadership really comes down to one word, and that's influence.
23: Right. His T-shirt there said grit.
0: Grit.
23: Right?
0: Yeah.
23: So, I mean, look, we've heard this more. And the Knicks, certainly, I think a lot of their success, you've heard me talk about it for weeks. Like, are you the team that is going to step on other guys' throats? Are you the team that says, you know what? To beat me, you have to come through hell just to get to that basket, right? That is the quality of a championship team. But my question to you is that becoming more important than talent? Because talent-wise, I don't know if the Knicks would be favored in this finals on either side.
0: It's a good question. I like the grit T-shirt that he had there, right? I'm sure you have young kids like I do, and the idea of grit is super important.
23: Absolutely.
0: At this age.
23: Yes.
0: Hey, how are you going to bounce back from adversity. You know, you're not starting on the team. You might think you're better. Are you going to quit?
23: Yeah.
0: You going to roll over?
23: What's your gut?
0: You got a bad grade on a social studies test. It's not the end of the world. Bounce back. Are you going to go cry and sulk in the corner? You know, I coach my kids in sports, so I have this Butler Bulldog shirt. Gritty, not pretty.
23: Right.
0: And when I coach them in basketball, I usually wear that shirt on the sidelines. Doesn't have to be pretty. I want to see the grit. Mm-hmm. I want to see you get down and dirty and play some defense. And it doesn't have to be beautiful. You just got to win.
23: Yeah.
0: And the Knicks, I think, have that in spades.
23: Yeah.
0: I don't disagree with what Aaron Glenn's saying, even though a producer's in my ear making fun of the Jets. Like, listen, I get it. I understand that he hasn't done anything. He doesn't sound awesome at the podium.
23: No.
0: But I'm going to give him a chance this year. And I love the Knicks. They are so fun. If the Jets can turn into them, thanks to Arch Manning or whoever they get, I think that would be an amazing story. And maybe the Knicks are going to be a springboard for New York teams, right? Maybe it's the Giants. Hopefully not. It probably won't be the Brooklyn Nets.
23: No.
0: But we'll see what happens.
23: I mean, look, for a long time, there was the NBA truism about, you know that one. You know, you can't get to the finals or can't win a title without experience. Mm-hmm. I would say number two behind that one is the team that wins is the guy with the best player on the floor, right? Yeah. Whoever's the best player on the floor, that's the team that wins. It's talent, talent, talent, talent. And the best player on the floor, whether you agree with Becky Hammon, whether you think she's ridiculous and Jalen Brunson is the second coming, if you said who's the best player on the floor between Jalen Brunson and either Victor Wembanyama or Shea, what would you say?
0: Well, Wembanyama's better than Brunson for sure.
23: Mm-hmm.
0: I don't know that I'd take SGA over Brunson.
23: I'm not saying you would. I'm just asking.
0: Would you?
23: Look, he's a two-time MVP and he's been there before. So I think all of that counts.
0: Give me the gritty Brunson over the guy walking into the arena with $10,000 leather pants on and a fit straight out of Dolce & Gabbana.
23: No, okay? I'm not arguing with you on that. I think that's the question. But I think Wemby is the better player on that side. So we'll have to see. But
0: yeah. The
23: grit thing, and by the way, the Spurs have grit too. You've seen it over and over. And we'll have to see whether we see it tonight.
0: All right, Rachel with the news.
23: Got the Jets in for you.
16: That's the news.
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16: The Herdline News.
0: All right, from one dumpster fire, the Jets, to another. Kyler Murray versus J.J. McCarthy. It's getting spicy. Both spoke yesterday. You got to hear these sound bites, folks. It is getting ugly in Minnesota. That's next here on The Herd.
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0: All right, we love a good quarterback controversy in the offseason. And I think number one is the battle going on in Minnesota between Kyler Murray, who has been there for like 3 months, and J.J. McCarthy, who has underwhelmed in two seasons, one of which he missed completely due to injury. Now, we're in the prediction business, guys. This is what we do. This is why we do not get paid the big bucks, but we get a lot of heat when we're wrong, right? There's dedicated social media accounts to look at all these idiots in the media who were wrong about stuff. Currently, I keep seeing this video about Jalen Brunson and how everybody whiffed on him back in 2022. Well, your boy was not in that video because I've been a Brunson fan all along. I've been right on Brunson. J.J. McCarthy, I've been a little less right about. You know, if we ever do where J-Mac was right, J-Mac was wrong, J.J. McCarthy will be in there like four times. Okay. I went on a passionate plea. I like McCarthy. When Jim Harbaugh is stumping for you, I kind of got to listen to Jim Harbaugh. He knows a little things about quarterbacks. But it looks like I'm wrong. So the Vikings GM gets dusted. He was the one who brought in McCarthy. It's increasingly sounding like they were forcing, or the GM was forcing McCarthy on Kevin O'Connell, and it was like a trying to fit a square into a circle, one of those difficult situations. So this week, both quarterbacks spoke. We'll go to Kyler Murray first, but let's just listen to Kyler Murray before I have my take.
3: It's been great. Obviously, I know he's a younger guy, so any way I can help him, obviously, I feel like, you know, I've played 7 years now, going on eight, so I'm considered a veteran, even though I don't see myself as that. Give him any knowledge that he needs. Again, you know, we're both competitors, and I know, you know, we both want what's best for the team.
5: Has he been receptive to hearing criticism?
3: Of course. Yeah, he's overly receptive, you know, and he's always communicating, asking questions, stuff like that, so it's been good.
0: I know Minnesota's cold, but a winter hat in May? Okay. Listen, we're not going to put Kyler Murray's stats on the screen. He's been awful the last few seasons, undeniably. He's injured often. He don't want to run because he doesn't want to get hit. He was good early with Cliff Kingsbury. I know Ben Volen mentioned he was the number one pick, high school legend in Texas, one of the best high school quarterbacks ever. I don't care about that stuff. What have you done for me lately? Kyler Murray last season, 5 starts. They had a stacked offense. Now, some guys got injured, but he had the best tight end in the league, or one of them. Elite young receiver in Marvin Harrison. Good running back who ended up getting hurt. The coach obviously wasn't great. Now, McCarthy, he was not great either. In fact, he was bad. 57% completions, bro, with Kevin O'Connell. So here is the media asking McCarthy the same questions they asked Kyler Murray. This is a slightly different tone.
7: You know, it's just like two guys in a classroom. You know, he sits on one side, I sit on the other side, and it's the coach's responsibility to teach us and coach us. So,
8: is there any awkwardness, like, between you two?
7: Awkwardness, you know, it's just like the same feeling, you know, when you're in high school and there's another person on the other side of the room. That's just kind of how it is. So I wouldn't say there's any awkwardness.
0: Oh, dear. I like J.J. McCarthy. I'm rooting for him. That's a terrible answer. And again, he's a young guy. What do you want? Kyler Murray sounded much more polished, both of them addressing the awkwardness. So some of the gambling markets have Kyler Murray like -1,000 to be the week one starter. Okay. I don't know how this is going to sit well with McCarthy. I mean, this is a guy who waited and at Michigan was terrific, led them to the national championship. And again, I know what you'll say. Hey, they ran the ball a lot. He barely threw against Ohio State, blah, blah, blah. Yeah, that's all true. Now go look at the, I think it was the Alabama game. At the Rose Bowl, I remember that, nearly tried to throw a pick on like the second play of the game, and then they needed him to deliver in the fourth quarter in overtime, and he did. I'm just telling you, what I saw with him in Michigan, and again, that was with Jim Harbaugh and a good situation, he's with a good coach now. I mean, I'm kind of pot committed. I like to think of myself as a good poker player. I made the mistake of pot committing to McCarthy, and it's just not looking great for him. What I want to know is, this locker room, how are they going to handle this? My gut tells me, because I remember some Justin Jefferson quotes, they're excited about Kyler Murray because people see, ooh, flashy Kyler Murray. He's fast. He throws a great deep ball. He's elusive. He had an amazing Hail Mary. Do you guys remember that Hail Mary? Like, he's had some great highlights. The J.J. McCarthy highlight reel is basically what? One drive against the Bears in his first career start? He just hasn't done much. I think Kyler's going to get it. I don't know. If you ask me, Jay, what are you really rooting for? The Vikings to be a disaster, them to fire Kevin O'Connell, and the Jets to get Arch Manning and Kevin O'Connell, because that's what I do. I bring the Jets into every topic. All right, final hour, legacy game for Wemby tonight. Get fired up.
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19: It's
1: Stanley Cup playoffs, the Hurricanes with a 3-goal first period shut out the Canadiens 4-0. Now a win away from reaching the Stanley Cup final. NFL, 25 teams were on the field for OTAs yesterday, including the Vikings, as quarterback J.J. McCarthy spoke for the first time on the signing. A former Cardinals QB, Kyler Murray, was asked about the relationship and if it's awkward.
7: You know, it's just like two guys in a classroom. You know, he sits on one side, I sit on the other side, and it's the coach's responsibility to teach us and coach us. Awkwardness, you know, it's just like the same feeling, you know, when you're in high school and there's another person on the other side of the room. That's just kind of how it is. So I wouldn't say there's any awkwardness.
1: McCarthy also said it will be a true competition. In baseball, Phillies lefty Christopher Sanchez pitched 7 shutout innings to extend his scoreless streak to 44 2/3 to set a new franchise record in a 3-0 win over the Padres. That's sports. I'm Ronza Moss.
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9: What the Rams are doing, and this is why I defended the Ty Simpson pick, they're trying to master two timelines. The number one timeline is win a Super Bowl now and next year. The second timeline is have their quarterback without giving up massive draft capital in 2 years.
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5: Here we go. Final hour on The Herd on a spicy Thursday with a massive, seismic, potentially league-altering Game 6 in San Antonio tonight. Oh, boy, I cannot wait. Coming up in 15 minutes, my guy, Chris Broussard. Do you guys remember when he had a podcast and we would do a segment? He tried to call it Knock Down Jay because he would try to knock down my takes. Oh, man, those were epic days. He'll be joining the show. I haven't talked to Broussard in a while. We do text. He's a good guy, just some misguided NBA takes. No big deal. It should be fun. But first, man, we have to start here with, obviously, Victor Wembanyama. Folks, everybody was sky high after his 41-point performance in Game 1. The hype train was out of control. But over the last few games, Wemby has seemingly come back down to earth, and San Antonio now faces elimination tonight. Victor Wembanyama failed his Game 5 test against the Thunder. He was not good at all. 4 of 15 shooting, 6 rebounds. Come on, bro. You're 7'4", 7'5". You should grab every rebound. And then he ducked the media afterwards. Not great. Not great at all. And it gets to the point where people are starting to wonder, like, shucks. Hey, how can we call this guy the greatest prospect in sports history? Not just basketball, sports history. If he can't even win a playoff series against the defending champs. And I'm trying to take a deep breath, guys. I know he had 41 and 24 in Game 1. And now everybody just expects that on the regular. But we had Al Harrington on the show, former Indiana Pacers forward yesterday. And he had some interesting insight into Wembanyama because a lot of people are now bailing. Oh, Wemby, come on. He's not delivering every game. Here's Al Harrington on Wembanyama's struggles.
6: So I know we call him an alien, but I think for some reason he's actually human. Guys get tired. You know what I'm saying? I mean, they're wearing on them. You know, they're playing every other day. And every other day, they're expecting maximum output out of him. Obviously, defensively, there's nothing you can do with him on that end. But on the offensive side, you know, the guys did a great job last night of being overly physical with him, making things tough, making him catch the ball a little, you know, further out of his comfort zone. And I think if they continue to do that, that gives them an advantage.
5: He's spot on. Listen, obviously, the Thunder are going to adjust. They're a great team. I mean, they won the title last year. You know, they go 10 deep. But I do want to preach a little patience, and I know you can't really do that in sports. This is a hot take society. You got to come out firing. He's either the best or the worst. He's awesome or he's chopped liver. Listen, Wembanyama has been great in the wins. He has not been spectacular in the losses. He's also 22 years old. The Spurs won 34 games last year. They won 62 this year. Decent little jump. But J-Mac, wait a minute. Hey, Magic Johnson got to the finals as a rookie. Wembanyama didn't do that. Magic Johnson went to the Lakers, who had Kareem Abdul-Jabbar, who was on his way to being one of the 5 best players in NBA history. Okay? Well, wait, Jason. Larry Bird. Olajuwon. Year 2. Those guys got to the NBA finals. Wemby's not even going to get there. Again, take a deep breath. Those guys went to college. Larry Bird in year 2 in the NBA was 24 years old. Olajuwon was 23. Again, slow down. I know you want to kill Wembanyama, but like, take a deep breath. Michael Jordan couldn't get to the finals until year 7. 7. Can you imagine if we have to wait for year 7 for Wembanyama? They'll be calling him a bust for the next 4 years. That's how crazy the media has gotten. It's like, hey, whoa, Jason, Shaq. Okay, that's the guy. Shaq got there in year 3 to the finals. They got swept by the Rockets. Shaq got there. Again, that was his second playoff run. What happened the year before in Shaq's first playoff run? They got swept in the first round by the Pacers, who had the immortal frontline duo of Dale Davis and Rick Smits. Listen, guys, I've wanted to do this my whole life. So any argument you have bashing Wemby, I can just bat it down the way Wemby patrols the lane. Okay, I love this stuff. And again, I'm out here defending Wemby because I believe in him. Can we just take a deep breath? He was amazing in Game 1. Matching that for the entire series is going to be tough. And did you look at who helped him out in Game 1? His second best player was Dylan Harper, a

0: because you're not going to want to miss Wemby in Game 7. I don't want to go guaranteeing victory in Game 7. They got to win Game 6 tonight. Who knows? Maybe Caruso goes bonkers again. But I like the Spurs tonight. I think Wemby gets it done, and I think everybody's like, okay, all right, Wemby is back to being the greatest prospect in sports history. I'm getting whiplash from the Wemby takes, folks. Now let's move to the NFL and the soap opera that is the Philadelphia Eagles. Now, I've been out here for a few years now defending Jalen Hurts. I have demanded that Mr. Cowherd, every time he refers to Hurts, refer to him as Super Bowl MVP Jalen Hurts. But the drama is undeniable between Hurts and his former BFF, A.J. Brown. And yesterday, for the first time, Hurts met the media. And of course, he's peppered with questions. Hey, what's up with you and A.J. Brown? And Hurts, you know, very calm, cool, and collected, takes a sip of water, makes a little joke and says, I haven't talked to A.J. You know, I saw the beautiful wedding photos. It looks like he had a great time. I'm happy for him. But yeah, I haven't talked to him since the end of the season. We had a guest on this week who said, hold up. A.J. Brown and Jalen Hurts go way back. They were on recruiting visits together. They were FaceTiming each other. These guys were tight. Now they haven't spoken, not even a text message. You can't hit them with a what up, bro? You want to work out, want to throw somewhere? Nothing? I mean, I think we all know right now it's very problematic. And for some reason, everybody seems to be blaming Hurts. We had James Palmer on the show earlier this week talking about Hurts, and I'm defending him. And you take a listen to James Palmer.
1: Andy Reid told me after Jalen lost to the Chiefs in that first Super Bowl meeting, it's the best Super Bowl performance he's ever seen anyone ever play. And when the stage gets big, Jalen Hurts usually comes through. I've always been told this. I think this is the biggest part. If Jalen fully trusts it, he will evolve and he will change. That's what Sean Mannion has to do, is kind of convince Jalen that these are the things we have to do as an organization to be good offensively. And Jalen will buy in if he fully trusts it.
0: Yeah, it's very weird. Just the drama. It's just never ending. Do you guys remember when you were young kids in elementary school and you'd be sick and you'd stay home from school and you'd watch like The Price is Right and Love Boat? And inevitably, you know, your mom would be watching like a soap opera or something as the world turns. And you just tune in and you're like, oh, this is happening. And you're falling in and out of sleep. So then like, you know, 6 months later or a year later, you're sick again. Same deal watching these shows. And then you notice like, this is the same drama that was happening a year ago. What is the show? And well, it's soap operas. It's the same nonsense every year. Okay. For like 30 years, Days of Our Lives, whatever. I don't pay attention to soap operas now. But I feel like over the last 4 years, whether it's Big Dom on the sidelines, whether it's people blaming Jalen Hurts for a bad performance, people hating the tush push, A.J. Brown upset, reading a book on the sideline. I still don't know why they had an inflatable bunny rabbit in the locker room. Like, none of this makes sense, but it's always nonsense. And I could understand if this were my Jets, a dysfunctional franchise, or this were the Cleveland Browns or the Raiders, you know, just bad franchises with terrible owners who were going nowhere. This is the Eagles, who were in the Super Bowl twice in the last 4 years. They nearly beat Mahomes when Jalen Hurts was incredible, as Andy Reid told James Palmer. And then Jalen Hurts was the MVP when they smashed the Chiefs a couple years ago. We were there in New Orleans. Fox sent us down there. I famously, you know, I got to toot my own horn here. I said the Eagles are going to crush them. Eagles spanked them. How is there drama when you have two Super Bowl trips in 4 years and one Super Bowl win? So the absolute latest on the A.J. Brown trade, Ian Rappaport, great reporter, went on last night and said, hey, as of now, there's no deal close for A.J. Brown.
2: As far as the actual trade, though, you know, we're all waiting for June 1st to happen, so the cap hit is in half for the Philadelphia Eagles, and they could trade him. I just don't know that it's going to be like snap your fingers and the deal is done, because the two sides are where they have been, which is the Eagles wanting a first-round pick in 2027. The Patriots, the most likely destination, we'll see if someone else arises, but Patriots, the most likely destination, not being willing to give up a first-round pick as of right now. That means they're not particularly close, and yeah, there's a

0: as this could drag on for the foreseeable future.
1: Hopefully we won't be talking AJ Brown into July and we can wrap this up early in June. All right, coming up next year on The Herd, my guy, Chris Broussard stops by. Is this a legacy game for Wemby tonight? And the flopping is out of control, okay? Hopefully Broussard agrees with me or it's going to get combative.
2: I say this all the time. 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
2: We'd just like to say thank you. 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
1: All right, we've had a great show, and it's about to get better, if that's even possible. Because this next guest, listen, when I got to, as a young journalist in New York, I went to a couple events, and I'll never forget, I went to a USA basketball game. As a media member, I was like 24, and out of the blue, I didn't understand the media room. All these guys are ignoring me. Chris Broussard stepped up and was like, yeah, let me help you out, young fella. I never forgot it. Met him out here at Fox. Great human, great journalist. Chris Broussard, let's welcome him in. The first things first legend, the longtime combatant of mine on NBA topics. But I have a feeling, Chris, we're going to agree on a lot. Let's start positive. Victor Wembanyama, okay. Best player in the league. He's got to show up tonight in what is the biggest game of his career.
14: Absolutely. Look, I think in the macro sense, there's not a ton of pressure. They've already gone far and beyond what people thought they would do this season, as has he individually. But in a micro sense, this game tonight, the pressure's on because he didn't play well. Mm-hmm. Simple as that in game five. And their physicality has gotten to him. Now, he's been up and down all series, right? So he's tended to answer a poor game with a strong game. So I think he's going to come out, you know, like gangbusters tonight. Mm-hmm. The one thing that concerns me, I guess the one question mark, is where's his energy? Because he clearly was fatigued almost from the get-go in game five. And where I noticed it at, J-Mac, was on the defensive end. You could see it offensively as well. He stayed outside a lot. But defensively, he usually is contesting anything he's close to. You know, leaping high in the air to contest three-point shots. He was not doing a lot of that, at least not regularly or as much as he usually does. And that told me, he's not only physically exhausted, but mentally. So in these past day or two, has he been able to get himself back together mentally and physically? I think he will. I think he'll play a great game tonight, and I think they'll win and force a game seven.
1: We forget he's only 22, okay? And if he doesn't show up with a dominant performance, he's got to lean on 21-year-old Castle. 20-year-old Harper. I know Fox is solid, but he had a brutal game five. I'm just wondering, what do you expect tonight? More of what we saw from game one Spurs? Because by the way, since game one, none of the games have been particularly close in the final 5 minutes. Or do you expect more of a game five?
14: No, I expect certainly not game five, in which they would get trampled. But I don't necessarily expect the nip and tuck game. Usually one of the teams has gotten out to a nice lead and kept it anywhere from 6 to 11, somewhere around there. I kind of expect that to happen again. You're right, though, with the youngsters. This is almost unprecedented what Wembanyama is trying to do. Bill Walton did it back in 1977, first year in the playoffs, had a team full of younger players and led them to the championship. But no one else can say that. Not Bill Russell, who had the MVP, Bob Cousy, on his team with him. And Cousy had led them to the playoffs the previous 6 years. Magic had Kareem as an MVP that year. Tim Duncan had David Robinson still in his prime. Yeah. So even the young players who have led teams to championships in their first time in the playoffs, They always did it with a veteran MVP next to him outside of Bill Walton. So, yeah, Wimby doesn't have that veteran superstar to lean on. He's the leader of the team. And that's why if he can pull this off and win the championship, it will be virtually unprecedented.
1: Yeah, I tried to remind people in Shaq's first postseason with Orlando, they got swept by Rick Smits and Dale Davis and Reggie Miller. Like, yeah. You can look it up. Next year, it was when they went to the finals against Elijah Wood. All right, let's move to the Thunder. These flip-floppers, it's really annoying. I mean, Chris, I don't think it's a good look for the league that after every game the next morning, all the clips you see are fans, casuals, whatever, splicing together the biggest flops and the biggest ugly fake moves. I mean, they're like soccer players out there flopping and trying to get calls. I don't. Adam Silver's out here saying, I don't think it's a big deal. I think he's way wrong. This is, to me, is worse than tanking.
14: Yeah, I don't think that was a good look for Adam. He said, you know, there's a difference in selling calls, exaggerating calls, and flopping. The flopping rule, though, says when you exaggerate physical contact, that's the rule. And they even use an example. If you fall down on minimal contact that wouldn't have naturally knocked you down, that's a flop.
1: Yep.
14: And it's supposed to be a non-sportsmanlike technical foul, or non-unsportsmanlike technical foul, I think they call it. But the other team's supposed to get a free throw. And so it's not about setting new rules or anything for flopping. It's about enforcing the rules that are already there. That's all they have to do. If I was OKC tonight, J-Mac, I would go out and do what they've been doing, which is flopping. And if the referees let it go, then, hey, you're trying to win a game, win a series, win a championship. But if the referees will follow the rule book and call it and award the free throw to San Antonio, OKC would stop doing it and you wouldn't have these issues that you were talking about. So it's not a good look. If they let it continue to go, then other teams will emulate it. If OKC wins another championship with this strategy, other teams will follow along and it'll be like traveling. All right, everybody travels now. It's not even. They do it just dribbling up the court, and that's how this will become if they don't nip it in the bud right now.
1: Yeah, I just wonder. You know, Mike Brown blasted SGA earlier this season, and the refs in a loss to the Thunder. Chris Finch has done it. You've got Dylan Brooks hawking a video game, making fun of SGA. Like, this is getting bad. The fact that Silver's not addressing it, maybe he doesn't want to do it to the two-time MVP. But I wonder if behind the scenes, the refs are like, hey, guys, you need to be aware of this. And maybe we see a technical foul tonight for flopping. We haven't seen one. I don't know if we've seen one all season, but we definitely haven't seen one in these playoffs.
14: Yeah, what I definitely expect to see, J-Mac, I expect a favorable whistle for San Antonio. And I'm not necessarily promoting that, but I thought it was a very unfavorable whistle for them in game 5 in OKC. It wasn't just the flopping. As you said, stuff going around social media. The goaltend by Cason Wallace, the ball off of Chet Holmgren's leg, which everybody saw, there were several bad calls. And when these teams are obviously very close, right? I think 9 points may separate them in this series, but they're very close. And when you have two evenly matched teams like this, little things like that make all the difference in the world. So, yeah. And look, for SGA too, again, it's been working for him, but he doesn't need it. Mm-hmm. And it's starting to diminish his greatness. Instead of talking about how he's a gamer, he went out there in a big game 5, had 32 points. He's leading a team without another superstar. Maybe to the finals again, has a chance to win the first back-to-back championships in the last 7-8 years. His second best player is injured. Instead of talking about all of that, we're talking about him flopping and not having the fortitude or the basketball courage of Kobe or Jordan, who went through contact to try to score or use it as a move to get more space. They didn't do it just to draw a foul.
1: And by the way, SGA's having a bad series. He's shooting 38% from the field. He shot 55% in the regular season. Castle's locking him up. And I know the points will say, oh, he's averaging 26. It's not the 26 that he's used to. And I'm sure you've seen the stats, Chris. They're better with him off the court in this series than they are according to net rating. So my vote so far through five games is Caruso as the MVP of this series. Who you got?
14: No, stop it.
1: And I know
14: stop
1: he had 0 points in game four. Who you got?
14: Stop it. This takes me back to Knockdown Jay.
1: Okay, let's hear it. Come on, bring it on.
14: I got Shea. He's averaging 26 and 10. It is about winning and if Caruso scores 21, everybody's up in arms, which they should be. He's a role player. Yeah. That's great for him. Shea has the responsibility of doing that every single night against the best defenders, because sometimes they're throwing doubles at him. They're loading up on him. And, man, J-Mac, at this time of year, it's win in advance. Michael Jordan shot 41% against Seattle. He shot 43% against Utah in his last finals. Who cares?
1: SGA would kill for that.
14: He was the finals MVP. I mean, SGA is the MVP, question about it.
1: I don't know if the cowardly media would vote for Caruso, but hell, I think Jared McCain has been more of a spark plug for this OKC team.
14: First of all, Jared McCain is shooting 36% himself.
1: Right.
14: So stop
1: it. This is a guy who averages 3 points.
14: You can't kill SGA, who's out there playing more minutes, out there having the defense loaded up on him, and he's shooting, I think, a better percentage than Jared McCain.
1: He is,
14: McCain is really good. I like him. I mean, Daryl Morey, I don't know what he was thinking. I guess he was forced to by the owner. But Jared McCain has been big for them. All right, so I don't want to shoot him down. But again, it's all in perspective, J-Mac. Nobody expects. If McCain goes out tonight and has 7 points on 26% shooting, guess what? Nobody's going to say anything. Yeah. SGA is wearing all the pressure of leading this team. And so he's not living
1: up to his regular season standards. Caruso's exceeding his. McCain's exceeding his. SGA's not playing good. Castle has him locked up. He can't do anything.
14: If he's not playing good, they wouldn't be up 3-2.
1: No,
14: do they win that game
1: the
14: without
1: players,
14: his 32
1: Chris?
14: Points?
1: Do Harden's they win that?
14: The role players have been great. Do they win that series without his 32 points?
1: Well, no. Somebody else would come in and score 20. AJ Mitchell.
14: Oh, really?
1: Or
14: somebody else would? Oh, AJ's hurt. So that he's doing it without the two other playmakers, the two other ball handlers on the team. Come on, man. Don't be fooled by
1: this. This is a role
14: percentage.
1: Player. The role players for the Thunder are carrying them. Hartenstein shows up.
14: Not carrying.
1: Amazing.
14: They've played well. They're not carrying them. They're doing their job.
1: I mean,
14: that's
1: look at the postseason,
14: doing.
1: Chris.
14: They need somebody to give them big points and big numbers, and that's SGA.
1: My favorite
14: is
1: if you look at SGA against the Suns, he was incredible. Against the Lakers, a little less so. And now the numbers, look at anything. True shooting,
14: the numbers,
1: field goal,
14: isn't it 26
1: down.
14: And 10?
1: And?
14: Yeah, but they're 26. They're down
1: season.
14: From 32.
1: Yeah.
14: I mean, 32 points a game.
1: He's
14: they're down
1: worse
14: to 26.
1: Than he did all season.
14: Of course, it's the playoffs. You're facing better teams. They know everything you want to do.
1: Castle's holding up his
14: usually
1: numbers.
14: Usually you play a little worse. Man, win and advance.
1: Yeah, I think he's a little
14: win
1: overrated.
14: Win and advance.
1: But let's move on to my Knicks, who I guess once upon a time were your Knicks when you covered the New York Knicks.
14: Yeah.
1: Listen, I had a hot take. I think this is the greatest Knicks team in the history of the franchise. I know they haven't won the title, but Brunson, listen, Patrick Ewing didn't win a title. I don't want to go back 50-some-odd years to say that's the best Knicks team ever. This team, what they've accomplished, the margin of victory, the 11-game win streak, they're destroying people. Mike Brown not getting enough credit. I mean, Chris, this is historic stuff from this Knicks team.
14: Well, they got to win the championship to be the best Knicks team ever. You can't say they're better than the 70-73 Knicks. 19, because those teams won championships.
1: Well, I don't know. The Patriots
14: with
1: Tom Brady.
14: It's all about the
1: accomplishment. They had Tom Brady
14: Patriots
1: and Randy Moss.
14: Tom
1: they were
14: Brady.
1: Undefeated the whole season, losing the championship.
14: No, yeah, it's not their best team. I mean, that's subjective. There's an objective measure, and it's called championship. Yeah. That you have to win the championship to be the best. Now, if they win the championship, you have a great argument. The interesting thing is, I know, like you said, we don't want to go back half a century.
1: Right.
14: But this Knicks team does play similar to those teams in the 70s, in the early 70s that won championships. A lot of ball movement. Everybody's involved. Everybody's getting their touches. A lot of balance, even though you had two stars in Willis Reed and Clyde Frazier. And that's what this team has. They've got Cat. They've got Jalen Brunson. And everybody's getting involved, getting their touches. That's really what took them to the next level. So, I don't think Jalen Brunson is as good as Patrick Ewing. But if he leads this team to a championship this year and had gone through Tyrese Maxey and Joel Embiid, Donovan Mitchell and James Harden, SGA, the two-time MVP, or Wimby, who we know what he's going to end up being.
1: Yeah.
14: If he goes through all of those guys to win a championship without that second super-duper star, Cat is a star, without that second, like, all first-team All-NBA type teammate, then I do think you have to say he's the greatest Nick. Yeah. Because to give them the first championship in 53 years, to average 27 points throughout the playoffs while leading them to that championship, to be arguably the best clutch player in the league. I know, it, like I said, these are legendary names, Ewing, Frazier, Reed. But I think you'd have to put Jalen Brunson atop all of them if he pulls this off.
1: And my guy Ewing did not win a title with the Knicks, and they consider him the best. Chris, I want to give you a shout-out. Congrats on that green tie. I can get the signal. Aliens or green? Wembanyama is an alien. You, like I, have the Spurs tonight. Chris, thanks a lot. Good stuff. Cats Brew on First Things First right after this. Chris, we'll talk to you soon, buddy.
14: All right, man. Later.
1: Good stuff. Chris Broussard. Gosh, it's fun to just rapping with him, knocking him down. Let's bring in Rachel Nichols with the news.
15: No.
16: Turn on the news.
17: This is the Herdline News.
18: Jace, let's stay with NBA. I'm going to say that Draymond Green and Karl Towns have what we call, quote, a history. Would you say that? Yeah. Did not stop Draymond, though, from paying Karl a major compliment about the way he's been playing. This was kind of shocking.
19: I've never seen Karl Anthony Towns defend and be as engaged as he is on the defensive end. And what we've seen for years, and this year some, is him get these dumb fouls. He's not even doing that anymore. So I love the focus level and the connectedness of that group.
18: Okay, so it's a little bit of a backhanded compliment. Right. Okay, fine. But I got to say, he's absolutely right.
1: Yeah.
18: I don't think there is any question that the secret from the Knicks going from down 2-1 in the first round to this rocket ship to the NBA Finals is they've completely changed their offense. I mean, you don't see that often in the playoffs. They moved Karl. He goes to the top of the key now, and he distributes. First of all, that gets him more involved. They've also added more running and cutting with the other guys on the court. That gets them more involved. So instead of everyone just sort of standing around, maybe I'll get a shot. Maybe I won't get a shot. They're all involved. There's more ball movement. And that means that everybody is more engaged, not just Kat. Everyone is more engaged when they go play defense. So we've seen it. It's a winning formula. They trampled the East. Is it going to be the key, though, for them really being competitive or even winning the NBA Finals because you're playing against different defenses?
1: Well, that's a great question. Let's see who they face. I'm not dead on the Spurs yet.
18: Mm-hmm.
1: I don't know how the Spurs would match up with Kat. I mean, I don't think you could put Wemby on him because he's actually a good three-point shooter. It's going to be a tough matchup for the Spurs. I think the one on the Oklahoma City matchup would be interesting.
18: Mm-hmm.
1: You could throw a body in Hartenstein at him, who's tougher. Chet's longer. That could be a bit of a wrinkle. But to go back to Draymond Green, that you're right. That is a rare positive comment from basically a Division I hater in Draymond Green. That's what he knows. He goes on and blasts everybody on his podcast.
18: I mean, you got to give him credit, though. You know, he knows ball, so... There you go. I mean, I'm interested. You know, the one thing that he did in his backhanded compliment is he talked about Kat's dumb fouls, quote unquote.
1: Yeah.
18: I think that certainly either of these teams would have an easier time getting Kat to bite and commit some fouls, maybe, you know, knock him out. And I also think that these teams have more guys who will go at him because he has been a defensive liability at times for them. Now, as Draymond said, he's been more engaged on defense since this new scheme has come in, but that might not be enough if you're playing, you know, elite guys coming at you. We'll see.
1: If you ask me, Jason, who leads the Knicks in stocks, steals, and blocks, I would not have guessed Karl Anthony Towns.
18: Yeah.
1: I would have probably gone OG, but he missed a couple games. Maybe Hart, who's just flying around constantly. Mitchell Robinson doesn't play a ton but gets a lot of blocks. It's a great stat for Kat.
18: Yeah, absolutely. I mean, they traded for him for this reason.
1: Yep.
18: Let's see if it holds up in the finals. Okay, I got another basketball one for you, Jason, that I don't think you're going to expect. Interesting conversation was being had on the Road Trippin' podcast, which is Richard Jefferson, Kendrick Perkins, and Channing Frye. And they started to debate, who would you rather defend against, Wemby or Steph Curry? Listen to what they had to say.
20: I'd defend Wemby any day.
15: Yeah. Steph.
16: No offense. Yeah, give me Wemby.
15: Yeah, give me Wemby.
20: Really?
15: 100%. I thought you were going to say Steph or Shea. I was like,
16: no.
15: Oh.
16: Bro, I couldn't even get on the court when Steph is out there.
15: Man, I was watching that last night.
21: Steph different, man.
15: Yeah. Steph is one of the greatest of all time. Everybody's different.
20: Mm-hmm.
15: But if you told me which one is harder to game plan currently, now eventually, Wemby could be up there with the greatest to ever do it.
20: All right. What's your take, Jay?
1: Well, I largely agree with my former men's rec league teammate, Richard Jefferson. Down the road, Wemby impossible. But right now, of course, those guys don't want to chase Steph Curry through a gauntlet of screens. He doesn't stop running.
20: Yeah.
1: I mean, you see the miles run in games. Steph Curry's always one of the league leaders.
20: Yeah.
1: And Wemby, I'm not saying he's easier to defend, but you've seen Oklahoma City essentially force him out to the perimeter.
20: Mm-hmm.
1: Now, mind you, Fry and Jefferson played against Curry.
20: Yes.
1: Plenty. They haven't actually faced
20: Wemby. They've been
1: ruined
20: by Steph Curry personally.
1: Yeah, they've been ruined by Curry. They have not had to actually face the 7'5" guy who could get the ball and score from anywhere.
20: Yes.
1: Do you agree with them or no?
20: I do agree with them, but I also, to your caveat, right now. And
1: yes.
20: RJ said it, you said it, I will say it right now, because the great players, the really great players, every offseason, what they do is take a look at what their greatest weakness was in the previous season and go fix it. And LeBron James is a great example. There's so many dimensions to his game that he has now. Shooting, three-point shooting, just the way he moves sometimes, that is so different from the way he was when we saw him get into the league. And it's not just because it is. It's because he worked on it very specifically. Wemby is obviously a worker in off seasons. We've seen that already. But right now, yeah. I mean, look, we saw it again in the last game. You can pack the paint against Wemby. And I know he shoots threes, but it's not like that's his superpower. His superpower is in the paint. Steph Curry's superpower is shooting threes. And you can do that from anywhere on the floor. And guards in general are harder to defend because they can get their shot from anywhere. They can, sort of dive in there and do their thing. And you can't. Wemby is not secretly going anywhere, not slipping under anyone.
1: Rachel, with the news.
20: There's
1: one more?
20: Yeah,
1: okay.
20: I got to ask you about Von Miller.
1: Okay.
20: All right. Von Miller making it clear that he isn't done rushing the quarterback, even at age 37. Unrestricted free agent, remember. He announced he is absolutely playing in this next season. And where? Well, he's been aggressively lobbying for a reunion with the Broncos. Take a listen.
22: I'm playing for sure. I had 9 sacks last year. I fell into 9 sacks, too. We only won 5 games. So 12 of those games, we were behind the ball, and I was able to still, have an impact. I'm not on my last plane. I lobby. I do lobby. I lobby publicly. I lobby privately. So I lobby. I think there's no question the type of environment that I bring to a locker room.
20: He's lobbying. Wow. He's lobbying, J-Mac. I mean, look, Broncos legend, right?
1: Yeah.
20: Super Bowl MVP, 10 years there, has the franchise record in sacks and takeaways. I mean, he was a god in his time. Mm-hmm. But that was then. This is now. What do you think?
1: I mean, somebody's going to throw some money at him at some point to be, hey, we need a situational pass rusher, depth on the defense. I don't know where that is. I mean, he's only 37.
20: Mm-hmm. But he wants the Broncos. Do you think the Broncos should do this?
1: Why not? Yeah, Broncos are a Super Bowl contender, right?
20: Yeah.
1: I mean, at least their win total last season, they're in the mix. I don't see why they wouldn't. Now, maybe they're going to wait. Hey, we don't need you the first 8 games. We'll come get you at the deadline and then add you for the stretch run. Stay healthy. Stay ready or whatever they say. Yeah.
20: Maybe. I mean, if they guarantee him they're going to do that, as you said, you heard him say, he's going to play. So if he doesn't feel like that's for sure, he will go sign with someone else.
1: Yeah.
20: But if you look at what he did for the Commanders last year, probably played on like 30-35% of the time, right? That's all he needs to do. He has already said, I will definitely be a backup, like no ego there. And look, the Broncos have some great young pass rushers.
1: Yes.
20: Fantastic. But that just lets him cook when he comes in. The only thing I see as a real problem is the roster and special teams. A lot of guys that age, they're like, I'm not playing special teams.
1: No.
20: And we know Sean likes to mix in, those guys into the special teams coverage. I don't know, man.
1: That's a good analysis.
20: Go do it.
1: Yeah.
20: Make it happen.
1: Big
20: fans,
1: Bond, really,
20: lobby. You heard him. I love Vaughn. He's a great guy.
1: Nice guy.
20: You heard him. Go lobby your team. Put it on the message boards. Call the front office.
1: Get that man a job.
20: Yes.
1: All right. Rachel with the news.
0: Well, that's the news.
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1: Coming up next, we head to San Antonio to talk to Jared Weiss ahead of Game 6. Legacy game for Wemby? Nah.
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1: All right, it's time to go to San Antonio for tonight's heated Game 6. Let's bring in Jared Weiss, covering the Spurs for The Athletic. Tremendous reporter, been around the league a long time. He's battling through some injuries here in the conference finals. Jared, so happy to have you. I'm going to start with a random question about Victor Wembanyama. So as a member of the media who waits for Wembanyama and company to come out afterward, Wemby had a bad Game 5 and then ducked the media. Your thoughts on him avoiding you guys after the game?
34: I want to quote my mom, Sarah Weiss, here. I'm not mad. I'm disappointed. And I'm sure all of our moms have said that to us at some point. Yes. And you know, it's ironic because Victor got the Magic Johnson Award from the Pro Basketball Writers Association for excellence in media cooperation. And he deserved it. It wasn't like a fraudulent award, but he did not live up to it in that moment. And this is the big thing is when you're a star player, you get paid a stupid amount of money. Like I can't even count that high how much they make a year. And that's why I'm a writer. And a big part of that job is you show up and you face the music after these games. You're the one that consistently does the press conference afterwards. And look at the coach. An NBA coach has to speak before and after every game without fail. The star player doesn't quite have to do that. But in the postseason, in Game 5 of the conference finals, which is at this point the biggest game of his NBA career, I mean, all of these games now are now the biggest game of his NBA career, he ducked it. And, you know, it's too bad. It's not a huge deal. It doesn't undercut his entire reputation, but it does state to the fact that for some reason in that moment, he wasn't willing to speak. And I don't know if there was some sort of other reason. There have been in the past where there are personal things going on that made it so he didn't want to talk. But in this moment, it just seemed like he just did not want to talk. And that's disappointing.
1: Understandable. And always great when you can quote your mom on TV. Let me ask you, so did he set the bar too high with 41-24 in game one? It was so good. It's impossible to live up to that, especially playing every other day. I think they had 3 days off between the last series and game one.
34: I guess it's a nice luxury that having one of the great performances ever is setting the bar too high. Like, yes, my best moments are setting the bar too high for myself. I try to live up to them every single day. We'll see what we can do here in the next 10 minutes. But Victor, his job isn't to score 40-20 every single night. It's just to be consistent and impactful. And that has been hard for him in this series. And I would credit Isaiah Hartenstein and Alex Caruso and Cason Wallace more than I would, you know, take away from Victor. I think Victor has played well in this series. He just hasn't played up to the standard that like SGA is setting, where SGA, besides that first half in game one, has been excellent the entire series. And Victor just hasn't quite been that way. And I think some of this is inherent to Victor's game, both in that one, he's in his third season. He's only played like 100 something games in his NBA career. And two, he is a big man still. And I know that he wants to be a forward and he wants to be known as a giant wing, which he is and which he is trending to. But in the playoffs, he has for the most part had to play as a center because his ball handling skills and his ability to find his spots isn't at the level that it needs to be yet. And because of that, he doesn't have the ball in his hands most of the time. And he's not in control of when and how he gets his shots. And so that is a vulnerability that he has not been able to overcome against one of the best defenses that we've seen.
1: Mm-hmm. Do you think we see a little more of the French vanilla lineup with Luke Kornet and Wemby, the double big? I know they've tinkered with it a little bit. Your thoughts?
34: They didn't really use it in the postseason that much. And then they started breaking it out later in the series because I think Mitch Johnson wisely saw that, like, the battle in the trenches is where the series has been won for OKC. And they need to find a way to get effective minutes for Cornette and take a little bit of burden off of Wembanyama. And I guess they decided that playing them together would at least help alleviate that. And two, they just need to win the rebounding battle. Like, yeah, the rebounding battle has been so crucial to this series. And it's funny because, like, 10 years ago, we were talking about playing micro ball where there's no more centers and rebounding wasn't as important. And now it's all about these centers and rebounding. And this is what controls the series. So it's funny how NBA just kind of works in this big cyclical nature over the course of a decade. But I don't think French Vanilla is going to be a crucial part of the game plan. It's, I mean, for the Spurs, it's been all about, can they not hemorrhage points when Wemby is off the floor?
1: Right.
34: That's what it's been about. I think part of the answer tonight is going to be that Wemby's not going to be off the floor very much. Wemby has to play 42 to 45 minutes. Like, this is it. The season's on the line. He's got to play the whole game. And he's capable of doing it. And credit to him that he was playing like 29 minutes a game. And he's bumped that up to 10 minutes or 10 more minutes per game in the playoffs. He's playing pretty much the entire time. He's playing what you would expect from a star. Now, we've seen in the past, these big stars, the guys like LeBron, the Shays, the Currys, they played like 45 minutes. Like, they played almost the entire game when the season was on the line. Can Victor do it? I don't know. After that last game, he did not look like he had the energy.
1: Well, it was interesting. Last game, they made an effort to get Champagne going early. I think he had 13 in the first quarter. And OKC did the same for Chet. I see my buddies are betting over 6.5 points in the first quarter for Wemby tonight because they think everybody's just, we got to get Wemby started. Put last game behind you. Do you anticipate feeding him early in this one?
34: I mean, 6.5 points should not be that tough of a line for Wemby to clear in the first quarter of a do or die game. Like, he should be able to do that. And the thing with Champagne getting that hot start was, it was just that the ball was coming to him and he wasn't afraid to shoot it. And I think that's the key is Champagne, to his credit, has not had a good shooting postseason, but he never stops shooting.
1: Yeah.
34: And I think that's what Victor needs to do in this game is he just needs to keep going and miss shots and do what we're just seeing in the highlight right there. Miss a shot, run and get the rebound, put it back in. Like, he's the guy that can do that. And obviously OKC makes it hard, but the more that he's aggressive, the more that they have to load up to him. And then that's what opens up shots for guys like Champagne. So Victor, take 35 shots. Like, yeah, Mitch Johnson said it after last game. He cannot be taking 15 shots. That's absolutely not. He needs to be taking 25, 30 shots, going crazy. This is what we see the great players do is they don't have to be efficient in these big games, but they have to be overwhelming. And that's what he needs to do. Because when Victor overwhelms people.
1: 20 seconds, Jared. What's it like seeing the flopping up close? Is it as bad as it looks on the replays that we see online and on watching TV?
34: It's not quite as bad because when you see it up close on a replay and it's in slow-mo, it's so much more egregious. Mm-hmm. So frankly, you don't even notice it quite as much. And it's not quite as frustrating when you're in person, but the overall environment of the arena picks up on it and the tension and frustration builds from there. And I think that's what you feel differently that's on the broadcast.
1: Jared Weiss, covering the Spurs for The Athletic and the NBA. Jared, amazing stuff. Get healthy, buddy. Looking forward to seeing you after Game 6 and Game 7. All right, man. Take it easy.
34: Thank you.
1: All right, Jared Weiss from The Athletic. Great stuff. Folks, what a show. Oh, my gosh. Just action-packed. We're back tomorrow, probably. I think we made the cut. Hey, listen, Game 6 is tonight. Lock in, Spurs. Get that dub.
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0: the fact he was always at the gym and how many fights he'd been. He goes, like, I'm just tired of talking about it. We get to commercial break and I go, hey, just between us, how many fights have you been in? And without batting an eyelash, 22. I was like, you don't want to be known as that guy. You don't want to be featured as a pugilist. Yet you knew immediately off the top of your head. And the number was 22. How many fights have I been in? Zero. I've never been in a fight. Zero. Okay. I think once I threw a punch at a guy and my friends were like, what are you doing? And they jumped in and saved me before I got my ass kicked. 22. How many fights? Are you in? Jeez, the mean streets of Martha's Vineyard and then Boston for Ryan Russillo. But yeah, he's what he would do. I mean, maybe Mike knows this about his strategy as well. He would lift, but also have all his papers there. So, like, he's, you know, he gets his lift in and he'd be like highlighting stuff. He's gonna be the only guy ever curling and benching and then highlighting NBA box scores and like information he's gonna do on the show. I mean, it's incredible multitasking.
1: You will find this incredible to believe, but Mikey C is also a second floor guy at the gym. He's the only guy. Yes, he smokes cigarettes in between reps. I mean, it's unbelievable.
0: See, that I like. He's getting in a dart. He's helping himself and he's healing himself and then he's killing himself. I'm like, that's me. I like. I'm like, Mikey C is playing for the time. Like, I'm gonna enjoy this. I'm gonna live my life to the fullest. I'll tell you something else about Russillo, which was a great tip he told me, which I've been thinking about a lot recently. He had two gym memberships all the time. And I said, why? And he goes, if you go to one gym all the time, it gets boring and monotonous. And I must say, in Paramus, New Jersey, Crunch Fitness, I've been there 6 years and I go, I just hate going to the gym now. It's the same stupid faces all the time.
1: Right, yeah.
0: Aralex, and I was like, you know, Russillo was onto something. Now, I don't know if I had two gym memberships at the same time.
1: Right.
0: I might just quit this gym and go somewhere else.
1: Yeah.
0: But imagine Russillo going, oh, it's Wednesday. I have to go to the gym in West Hartford. Oh, yeah. It's Thursday. I'm going to the gym in Avon, Connecticut today. Like, he had a schedule for the gym. It's crazy.
1: I tell you, you know what they say about guys who have two gym memberships, right?
2: You have none.
1: Yeah.
3: That's why I've got two.
1: Right.
0: You have two gym memberships, you have none.
1: Right. And again, two memberships and the amount of time he spends there, you'd think he'd be in better shape. I mean, I say that lovingly, even though he hates me. Anyway.
0: No, that's not true. Russillo definitely has love.
1: Well, I don't know if he does or not. I got to be honest with you. I took a shot at him once. He still hasn't gotten over it. I feel bad.
0: Really?
1: I feel terrible. Yes. I'm trying to mend fences lately, man. I'm trying to repair my relationship with Michael Wilbon. I'm trying to repair. I am. And I went a long way over the weekend at Northwestern when he spoke to my daughter for 15 minutes after the game. So much so, I think he's coming on the show tomorrow. How about
0: that? Oh, my God, it's incredible.
1: Yes.
0: Okay, I mean, we don't have to go off this as delicate territory, but what was it that you offended him with? Like, I'm just guessing what could it have been?
1: I just think, well, Michael and Dan are very close, right? They both are. They're great journalists. I respect Michael's work so much. I'm a huge fan of his. But my role at ESPN was really to peel back the curtain on all of this crap. And I think I think Wilbon wasn't happy. There was a time where he came on. I claimed he didn't watch the game because we were talking about the game, and it was a game that I watched. And you don't say that to Michael Wilbon, and I felt bad about it. But I explained to Michael that when you work with Lebatard and you're put in this ridiculous position to say stupid things, occasionally you're going to piss someone off. I did it to him and Mike Tirico, and I'm trying to mend those fences. That's all.
0: Okay. That's fascinating because I'm with you. I could see that when you're playing the role of the court jester, the joke is to what? To animate, to entertain, and also to antagonize. Like, Dan is literally saying, poke the bear, Stu. If you don't poke the bear, you have no role here. So you're supposed to piss these guys off a little bit.
1: Yes.
0: So I totally get that one. Tirico, I just texted because I didn't realize he just won the Emmy for best play-by-play. Mike Tirico has twice won the Emmy for best sports host.
1: Wow.
0: This is his first Emmy win for best play-by-play. So this is a perfect time to text him. I'm going to give you a stick. Go, hey, Mike, Stu Gotts. Dan told me he won the Emmy. Just want to say congrats. That will help mend the fences. You tell the guy he won an award, how can he hold a grudge against you?
1: No, you're right. But listen, slow down, because I feel like I'm making progress. He did the commencement speech at Syracuse. He and I have exchanged texts, and we're trying to work out a time where he comes on. The one where you could really help me, perhaps, is Rich Eisen. Yeah. Taylor came to me. So I once called Rich Eisen Rich Lizen, and because I felt like he was stealing my takes. And Taylor came up to me, and so he has every right to be upset with me. He does. He really does.
0: Oh, Stu, it's a joke.
1: No,
0: he's an admin jerk. Well, you think I'd be that offended? I'm like, okay, he's just making fun of my name. It's okay.
1: I know, but you don't take yourself as seriously as some others in the sports media, and I understand why they do. They care about their reputation, and Rich is not a liar, okay? And he's a great great host. And Taylor came up to me at Lake Tahoe right before Lake Tahoe last year and said, you know what? You and Rich Eisen should be good friends. You should be best friends. He's from New York. He's from Long Island. He's a Jets fan. He's Jewish. You're Jewish. And you know what? I saw Eisen and I tried to repair that relationship and it didn't seem like he wanted to go there. And so perhaps that's the one you can help me mend, because I'm going to see him again in Lake Tahoe in like 5 or 6 weeks. And I want to enjoy when he goes up there on karaoke night and does New York, New York. It's outstanding. It really is. I want to enjoy it.
0: I love New York, New York. I mean, it's one of my favorite songs, of course.
1: And I love Rich. Yes.
0: Yeah. And Rich is a great guy.
1: Yeah.
0: I know. I'll do what I can. You know, he's friendly with Ben Lyons. And of course, Ben Lyons is living a life right now, the Knicks in the NBA Finals. I filled in, because Ben has filled in for Rich on his radio show. And then I did a show on Peacock 4 years ago, Winter Olympics, which previously had been hosted by Rich Eisen.
1: Yes.
0: So we then had Rich on as a guest. So there's always, as you know, there's always some sliding doors here. Okay, Rich Eisen, I can at least talk to Ben first, see what's going on. And then I try to get with Rich Eisen.
1: Yes.
0: That should happen.
1: And
0: Russillo, I'll take care of tomorrow. I'll call him right now. I'm like, hey, you're good with Stu, right? Like, I can't imagine Russillo doesn't like you.
1: I'm not trying to beef with anyone in sports media, man. I don't know why everyone. Listen, I had a ridiculous role at ESPN. I'm sorry if I offended a few people. It was Lebatard's fault.
2: Adnan, I try to mend the Rich Eisen fence, too, because I went up to Rich Eisen at Lake Tahoe, and I said, hey, Rich, the best thing you do is have David Sampson as your co-host or your guest host
1: you're filling.
2: When you're out,
1: right.
2: you're filling,
1: right.
2: Because it makes everybody just miss you even more.
1: Yeah. He sets the bar really low when he's gone. Yeah.
0: It's a great line. Using Sampson as a punching bag to get in with Rich Eisen is always a very smart way to do things.
1: And so now the Stigatsumi wants to go back to Rich Eisen because he Ben Lyons, because he associates himself with Sampson. I mean, he's friend with him. I mean, geez.
0: But the way you do it, Stu, is correct. Listen, so you play the role of Stu Gatz, and then privately you apologize. You don't apologize, just make amends, clarify, hey guys, just so you know, this is what I'm about. Okay. If they still don't like it, you try to mend fences again with an intermediary.
1: Yes.
0: If they still don't mend fences, then you go guns blazing as Pearl Harbor. Every show you get, you make fun of Rich Eisen. Every chance you get, you go, that's it. I give this guy 2 chances.
1: All right.
0: I'm going off.
1: All right. But you are promising here to help me out with Russillo and help me out with Rich Eisen. And I'm telling you, leave Tirico alone right now. I think I'm there. Okay. I'm there.
0: Tirico, you should be okay. Tirico's such a nice guy.
1: I'll let you know if I need to go to the pen. Okay.
0: Last thing I want to know. How did you offend Tirico? Was this something similar, like you impugned his journalistic integrity and said, oh, he doesn't watch the games? Or
1: I honestly don't know. Listen, it was something Dan said. In this case, Eisen, I own it. Russillo, I own it. Okay.
0: Yeah.
1: I never spoke about Mike Tirico. There was some, and I was attached to Dan. And so I don't know exactly what it is that Dan said that ticked him off, but it was something, right? And I'm trying to get to the bottom of it. But you know what happens? They see you at school at a graduation ceremony. They see you at a lacrosse game with your daughter. And Michael Wilbon saw a different person. He saw a dad. He didn't see Stu Gatz, and he loved it. And he was great with my daughter. Yes.
0: I was about to say, that's something about Wilbon. Like, Wilbon is a class
1: actor. Oh, I know.
0: Like, of all the people, like, before I worked at ESPN, it was like a small list of people that I couldn't wait to meet. And Wilbon and Kornheiser are on that list, as you know.
1: Yeah.
0: Because PTI was actually on in Canada.
1: Yes.
0: And when I met Kornheiser, I go, you have no idea what that means.
1: Yeah.
0: When you would say, I can't, we go nuts. And he goes, I can't tell you how many. He goes, you must be asking me the most insecure, inferior people ever. The amount of Canadians I've met are like, oh my God, that's so great when you say goodnight, Canada. And Kornheiser goes, the only reason I do that is in Canada, we're done. But in the US, PTI would have a segment on SportsCenter. So they go, what's a way to kiss off the Canadian audience? Let me just grab this flag and say goodnight, Canada. And you're like the 100th guy who's like, hey, that's so great when you give Canada that shout out. I go, Tony, it's awesome. We love you. And Wilbon, because I'm an Eagles fan, I go, I love the fact every time you'd mention McNabb, you'd say Donovan F. McNabb. And you would always like rep him. And Wilbon's like, well, we're both from Chicago. I know his dad. I go, I don't care why, Michael. I'm just telling you, I love McNabb. You love McNabb. I love you. Like, so I hope there's a world in which Wilbon and you are friends and he is on this program.
1: 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Listen, this is why I love doing the show with Adnan. I thought we were going to discuss Wemby being the face of the NBA. Dusty Baker up next.
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2: Our thanks to Dusty Baker for joining us there. Even he acknowledged UL Washington and the toothpick. Thank you, Dusty. Adnan, this is interesting. I don't know what to do with Taylor. He's reeling. He's all over the place. I wish the NBA Finals would start tonight because Taylor has been left with his own thoughts and time to think because the Knicks are waiting around to see who their opponent's going to be in the NBA Finals. Earlier today on the podcast, he wanted someone to investigate Daryl Morey. He'll explain that to you in just a second. And he also thinks Hartenstein is a double agent for the Knicks. And so, I mean, I just need this series to start, for crying out loud. We'll get to Wemby in a second. Go ahead.
1: Yeah, so Adnan, I want Morey investigated because what he traded Jared McCain for to make the best team in the league even better, giving them a starting caliber player, I think there's something fishy there. The fact that he got fired makes it even fishier. And then Isaiah Hartenstein.
3: Hang on, and then you're questioning Daryl Morey's integrity.
2: Yes,
3: you're saying
2: yes.
3: He purposely laid down and just gave the team a really good player.
2: Yes.
3: He's acting as a double agent subterfuge. He's sabotaging his own job and career. That's what you're saying. That's what you're referring to. Daryl Morey.
2: Yes.
3: He's been an executive of the year, widely renowned, highly respected, big analytics guy, which I like as a baseball guy. You're saying Daryl Morey is doing this. So make it clear. Yeah.
1: If Daryl Morey's next job next year, he pops up and he's on that Thunder front office, all I'm saying is maybe he was promised something.
2: He got four picks.
3: Allegedly. All right. Well, there's smoke, there's fire. Okay, give me the Hartenstein. He's a double agent.
2: Yeah.
3: He had a great run with the Knicks that second half.
2: Yeah.
3: He gets a massive contract because you can't pay him that kind of money.
2: Yeah.
3: And all of a sudden, you're telling me he's going to lay down for the Knicks? Like he's going to mail it in just to give him a championship?
2: Yeah,
1: instead of re-signing with the Knicks, the plan was for him to go to OKC. He would win a title with OKC, but the whole plan is that when they meet back in the collision course in the finals year two, because the Knicks weren't ready year one and couldn't pay Isaiah Hartenstein what he deserved to get paid, he might throw the series.
2: So the big con here is you have to win the championship in year one just to throw everyone off your scent,
1: yeah.
2: And that's what he's thinking.
3: Yeah.
2: You know? Right, yeah.
3: I mean, again.
2: There's no need to respond. He's crazy.
3: Yes. You're right. I should just say this is insane next topic, but I like to indulge everybody. And I will say this, and Taylor's too smart to know this, but there's too many people out there who are too dumb to know this. The amount of people who say to me who are not big sports fans, they go, is it fixed? And I go, what? They go, is it all fixed? Like the Knicks being in the finals. And I'm like, what are you talking about? Like this, I swear to God, my son turned 18 and one of his dads is over and they're watching the game four of the Knicks game, Memorial League. He goes, is it fixed? I go, is what fixed? He goes, the Knicks winning. He goes, why would Cleveland, why would Cleveland want to humiliate themselves?
2: Right.
3: I go, just answer that part first. He goes, but this seems too easy. Like, how are the Knicks winning by 37? Mm-hmm. I don't understand. I go, I'll tell you how to understand it. The Cleveland's not that good. James Harden's washed. Mitchell's the only good player. Mobley's good. The Knicks are really hot right now. They're shooting well. I go, but couldn't it just be a fix? I go, who is, like, this is not 1919. Right. Like, back then, these guys didn't make any money. So the Black Sox, they needed some money. They worked in the regular season.
2: Right.
3: They played baseball. And then they were laborers.
2: Yes.
3: They worked in construction.
2: Yes.
3: So somebody said, $10,000. You go, oh my God, I can go buy a house. Today, these guys are multimillionaires. Why take the risk of the fix being in? So to Isaiah Hartenstein, who's making multimillions, why would he risk smearing his name and family legacy forever?
2: Well, he's a double agent. I mean,
4: double agent. That's a spy.
1: So, Adnan,
4: they get off on the thrill.
1: I do like the thought, Adnan, of James Harden getting the script for this year and being like, oh, I'm still a bum.
2: Yeah. it always ends the same way for me. He's typecasted.
3: It's crazy. I saw some, I think 17 playoff appearances of the NBA title now tied the most for James Harden. Like, it's remarkable that guy's been around that long and also a remarkable run of futility. Like, before someone said to me, best players that never win a title, I'd say Barkley, Ewing, Stockton, Malone.
2: Yeah.
3: Maybe Harden's in that list too. It's incredible how ineffective he's been in winning a championship.
2: And so is Durant. So listen,
3: Stugatz's personal record book. I forgot. That is accurate. Those Durant two titles stricken from the record. I love it.
2: The fixing thing is funny because they fix it every 27 years. If they want the Knicks in the NBA Finals, they'd be fixing it every season. Right. The Jets would have made a Super Bowl. I mean.
3: Right. So we have to, listen, we'll fix it. When we talk to God, we figured this out. But you have to deal with Isaiah Thomas and Stephon Marbury and Jerome James and Amari Stoudemire. And you're going to have 2 week run of Linsanity. That's it.
2: Yes.
3: But we'll get you a title appearance in 27 years. Everyone good with this? Everyone good? Like, all right? Like, what? What are you talking about? As you said, if it was so easy, it would be done already.
2: No, Adnan, here's the really funny part. Okay, yes, we are fixing it. We're going to put the smallest market in the NBA in the NBA Finals and have them.
1: They're our dynasty.
2: They're a dynasty.
3: Well, that's what they'll say. The fixers go, well, that's how they can't make it too obvious.
2: Yes.
3: Because they can't mix in the finals every year. So they go, okay, well, who can we put it? We'll put the smallest market in that nobody cares about. And then we'll put the Knicks. See?
2: Yeah. Yes.
3: That throws off their set. We can't have Knicks Lakers. That's too good.
2: Yeah. Adnan is reeling. Listen, he's also reeling. He's emotional because he is worried that the door, the path, is now wide open for Novak Djokovic to pass Roger Federer. He's losing his mind.
3: It is incredibly upsetting. I mean, all I've been saying to myself, Stu, is, hey, as long as Sinner and Alcaraz play, Djokovic will not win another major, and I can still make a foolish argument that Federer is better than Djokovic. And now the door has been swung open. Alcaraz injured and Sinner wilting in the heat. It was 84 degrees. It wasn't even that hot. Are you? The other guys are playing. It's 85. I played in 78-degree weather today. Yeah. I'm not on the French clay.
2: Yeah.
3: What's wrong with you, Sinner? Awful.
2: He was 1 point away.
3: Oh, God. Lost like 18 straight points.
2: Yes.
3: Brutal.
2: I thought, again, we were going to talk about Wemby as the face of the NBA. Have a good day, everyone.
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26: I'm Dan Patrick, and this is Above the Noise. If you grew up with siblings, you probably remember the moment the balance finally shifted. The younger sibling who used to get pushed around, punched around, winning a few games. The once easy victories disappeared. Frustration was building. Before long, the excuses started flying. That is starting to feel a lot like the SEC. For years, the conference operated with advantages few others could match. Deeper pockets, stronger recruiting pipelines, and a collection of NFL talent with millions in their bank accounts. Now the rest of the country can fight back financially. The Big Ten has started to win the recruiting battles, while SEC dominance on the field is no longer automatic. The gap still exists to an extent, but it is smaller than it used to be, and the reaction from the conference has been telling. Suddenly, there's talk of restructuring the system and maybe even separating from the NCAA altogether. Wow, that was quick. The conference that benefited the most from the old system is starting to look for ways to change the system again. I'm Dan Patrick, and this is Above the Noise. 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
1: Plus, hey, the weekend unofficially begins right now. 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Old school,
2: yeah, buddy.
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2: Let's go.
1: Hell yeah. And we got Iowa Sam on the ones and twos rocking out with us.
2: Sammy Sweetheart.
1: We got super producer, executive producer Danny G.
3: Yeah. Yeah, yeah.
1: He's on standby with his Dodgers gear on, waiting just to say hi. And Bree Bree's hanging out with us today. What's your updates?
2: Oh, what's up, Bree?
1: Hey, Bree. Thanks
4: okay.
1: for hanging. It's always great to see Bree Bree. So she'll be hanging, chiming in, and giving you all the updates on what's going on. But you're right, Rich.
2: Quarterback controversy, dude. We're going to get to that in a second. But Danny G, last night, your Los Doyers, close to a no-no. But
3: yeah.
2: A no-no where there's a run scored doesn't have the same feel anyway to me. I know that might be like nitpicky of me, but
3: yeah,
2: I don't know.
3: It was going to be a combined no-hitter. Shohei wasn't happy with his performance, even though it was six shutout innings. And, you know, the thing, and it would have been a no hit for all of them, but Shohei hit a batter. He walked some batters. He was not happy after the game. And they're like, dude, you have what is it? A 0.82 ERA yeah. right now? He's under one.
2: Unreal.
3: And he still was like, yeah, but I could do better.
2: But it's like one of those things where I don't know if it's the stickler in me. To me, a no hitter. Where
3: you're saying if somebody
2: scored,
3: comes around and
2: yeah,
3: scores.
2: Yeah, if a run is scored, like, oh, error, fielder's choice, hit batter. A no-hitter to me also has to mean no one scored. I know that's technically wrong, but in my mind, you can't
1: tell Andy Hawkins that. He had a no-hitter yeah. where he lost the game.
2: To me, then it really wasn't a no-hitter if you lost the game.
1: Yeah, you're like, you know what I'm getting out of this? You're a stickler, nitpicky sort of guy.
2: You son of a...
1: You. So, I mean, you said it.
2: Last night, you got to see some baseball and maybe you watch some shows or movies we've been talking about, because tonight we're back in action for Game 6.
1: Thunder Spurs.
2: San Antonio.
3: Rich, don't forget about NHL playoffs.
2: And NHL yeah. playoffs.
3: Carolina Hurricanes, one game closer to the Stanley Cup Final.
2: We that shall see.
1: That is true. So we'll keep you posted. We're excited for it and always excited to be here. Two reminders before we really dive into it, like Jacques Cousteau. Before we dive in.
2: You're like Greg Louganis.
1: Before we dive in, two reminders. Yeah. If you miss any of our show, everything's on the podcast, Covino and Rich. Plus, we're streaming live as we speak. I'm going to pull up the live chat. 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And later today, on that same YouTube page, we're going to debut a brand new episode of Overpromised. So anything we don't fit in today will be on Overpromised, our bonus podcast. And I can tell you right now, we're going to take it back to 1999, the last time the Knicks were in the NBA Finals. Where were you and what was going on? We're jumping in the time machine on Overpromised.
2: That's going to be fun.
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2: Let me give you a little tease. Danny G, did you have a StarTAC phone or a Nokia brick phone?
3: I had Skytel.
2: Skytel?
1: Ooh, look at you, Mr. Fancy Pants.
2: Oh. So we'll go back in our time machine to 99 on our bonus pod. But we're going to kick it off with some NFL quarterback controversy. And something else I want to get to later. I'm sorry, one more little tease. Something Covino would roll his eyes at and think, are you effing kidding me? There's a Taylor Swift, Travis Kelce story that it's like a joke, but I don't know if it is.
1: I think you're overpromising. You've Jesus, teased so many things.
2: All right, well, then let's start with J.J. McCarthy and Kyler Murray. Are there problems already?
1: Bro, they're beefing.
2: In Minnesota.
1: Who beefed?
2: Who
1: I
2: beefed?
1: I feel a little beef going on. I really do.
3: It's more of a perceived beef.
1: It's a perceived beef. You're
3: but
1: right.
3: But people are reading into it.
1: But well, people love that. People
2: you know
1: love
2: what,
1: drama.
2: You know what this comes down to, Danny? We're going to hear from both of these guys, J.J. McCarthy and Kyler Murray. But start thinking of those times where you and your wife, you and your buddy, you and your coworker, just were reading a situation completely different. Like, you ever watch a movie or a show with your wife or something, and it's over, and you're like, that was sweet. And she's like, that sucked. Or vice versa, where you're like, you like that? Or you went to a restaurant, and you're like, this is fantastic.
1: Or a vacation.
2: And the person you're with is like, that food was mediocre.
1: Actually, Rich and I, just before the show started, we're talking about Mexico City,

0: I mean, you're the Niners fan.
1: I know. I should know. But the other option was... Oh, here we go.
2: Rich loves to look at the schedule game.
3: Schedule watching.
1: Oh, man. I'm so embarrassed. I should know every schedule and game. Vikings. Oh, maybe yeah. I want to go to that game with all the quarterback controversy we're about to get to. But Niners Vikings in Mexico City or 49ers Cowboys in Dallas. And I'm like, that seems like a hell of a lot easier, more fun. And I said to Covino, we went to Mexico City when we worked at ESPN to cover Monday Night Football. And I said, I don't really have any fond memories of Mexico City.
0: No, Rich was just telling me how much he hated it.
1: Yeah, I didn't really
0: he said
1: like
0: it. Was grimy. And meanwhile, I was like, I thought we had a blast. It was awesome. I thought it was the
1: family.
0: Coolest.
1: You had family that lives there.
0: Yeah, but that has nothing to do with the
1: I got my watch stolen.
0: Dude, we went to the city. Danny G, we stayed in a city called Polanco in Mexico City. I don't know, what's the sleekest part of Manhattan?
1: No, like Soho?
0: It's the swankiest part of Mexico City you could possibly stay in. We stayed at this 5-star hotel. We had at the dopest restaurants. It was like the safest, most trendy place we could have possibly been in Mexico City.
4: It was their Bel Air.
0: Yeah, I thought we had a blast. And Rich was like, oh, I hated it. And I'm like, you hated it? That's news to me. So, I didn't know that.
1: So again, it's
0: so
1: just
0: my perception was, yo, that was awesome. I mean, Rich was hating every second.
1: Going to the game with you was fun. The food
0: and
1: was good.
0: And he keeps bringing it back to you like, but you're Mexican. You have family there. I'm like, that's not why I had fun.
1: Yeah, but that was part of the fun was that you got to see long-lost relatives.
0: Whatever. Yeah, fun for them.
4: Why didn't you like it, Rich? Did you drink the water?
0: I got to be there and hang out.
1: I don't think it's worthy of a revisit of all the places you could go around the world or even, like, catch a football game at your buddies. I feel like going to Mexico City.
0: I think that's a fun international experience.
1: Okay, listen, it's not off the table, and I'm not going to be the party pooper. If all the other guys are like, bro, Mexico City, I'll go.
0: That's besides the point. I don't care.
1: But it just
0: I'll do whatever. It just proves that when we were there with ESPN, I thought it was a great once-in-a-lifetime experience. We're there in Mexico City for Monday Night Football. I had like an electric sort of vibe about the whole thing. Like, this is fantastic. Rich felt unsafe. He felt like it was a grimy city. He hated it. And I'm like, oh, man, I guess we had two totally different experiences.
1: Well, it's like every holiday.
0: That's kind of what's going on with like, Kyler Murray and J.J. McCarthy.
1: It's like every holiday season when I sit down to watch the holiday heartfelt classic Love Actually, and Covino's like, you mean that like raunchy non-holiday movie? Like, people disagree
0: on
1: things.
0: How do you compare that trash to like It's a Wonderful Life? You know, how do you compare that? There's a porn scene in that movie.
1: Oh, Jesus.
0: You're going to consider that a Christmas classic?
1: Bree, hold up. Bree, do you like
0: the weakest movie that ever was?
1: Love Actually?
5: I think there's subcategories of Christmas movies. Like people say Die Hard's a Christmas movie. Is that Die Hard the same as It's a Wonderful Life?
1: No, exactly. There's categories.
5: Categories.
0: Yeah, what is this? A smutty Christmas movie? Oh, yeah, nothing says Happy Holidays like a porn scene.
5: It's a rom-com Christmas movie.
1: They're stinks. They're porn stand-ins.
0: Yeah, okay. Well,
1: for lighting purposes.
0: Back to the point.
1: All right.
0: Rich is watching that movie, loving every second. I'm watching the same movie. Like, this movie sucks.
1: All right. So, and this all ties into what we're trying to get to anyway, which is J.J. McCarthy and Kyler Murray.
4: Wait, how we go from there to there?
1: Dude, that's our show every day. It's like one big roadmap of stupidity.
0: Because Kyler Murray and J.J. McCarthy are sitting in all these quarterback meetings, and they're sitting there, and they're having completely different experiences.
1: You know what it's like? It's like if you pulled the side people without them collaborating and be like, tell me about your experience. And you'd be shocked how people describe things differently. And when you hear from Kyler Murray and J.J. McCarthy, they're clearly interpreting things so far in a different way. I would say, who do you want to start with?
6: Why don't you start with the new sheriff in town, Kyler Murray?
0: Ooh,
1: he's a sheriff too?
6: All right, maybe a deputy at this point. But
1: all right, Kyler Murray on his thoughts being in the quarterback room with the Vikings.
7: It's been great. It's been great. Obviously, I know he's a younger guy, so any way I can help him, obviously, I feel like, you know, I've played 7 years now going on 8, so I'm considered a veteran, even though I don't see myself as that. Give him any knowledge that he needs. Again, you know, we're both competitors, and I know, you know, we both want what's best for the team.
8: Been receptive to hearing criticism?
7: Of course. Yeah, he's overly receptive, you know, and he's always communicating, asking questions, stuff like that, so it's been good.
0: So, you know what we got to factor in, though? What was he really asked? Was he asked, like, what's your relationship like with J.J. McCarthy? It's not like, hey, what's your whole vibe with the team? And, like, he's probably being specifically asked about J.J. McCarthy.
1: However,
0: what rubbed me the wrong way, though, is his veteran attitude. Because, to me, he still has a lot to prove. But he did justify it and say, even though I don't feel that way, you know? So I have no problem with what he said. Do you?
1: I don't have a problem with what he said, but it's not a problem with what he said. Which is, remember what he said. I'm a 7-year veteran. I'm essentially mentoring J.J. McCarthy.
0: Trying to help him out any way I can.
1: He's receptive to my advice because I'm the veteran.
4: And remember, this was supposed to be J.J.'s team.
1: Yeah, and J.J. didn't play great out the gate. You know, he had a couple
4: first was hurt. Yeah, and then, yep.
1: He had a couple moments, but it's like,
0: also keep in mind, he's trying to win people over. He's the new guy there. So he's trying to say all the right things.
1: To me, Kyler Murray has taken on, I'm the leader, I'm the veteran, almost like I'm the guy, and hey, maybe one day, J.J., but as for now, he's learning from me. I'm the guy. That's sort of what I'm taking out of this.
0: He does have more experience.
1: But now, ask J.J. McCarthy how the feel in the quarterback room is.
7: No, it's just like two guys in a classroom. You know, he sits on one side, I sit on the other side, and it's the coach's responsibility to teach us and coach us. So,
3: is there any awkwardness, like, between you two?
7: Awkwardness, you know, it's just like the same feeling, you know, when you're in high school and there's another person on the other side of the room. That's just kind of how it is. So I wouldn't say there's any awkwardness.
0: Yeah, I don't know. It doesn't sound very positive. See, now I have more of a problem with what he said, even though he's being honest. I'm not mad at what he said, but I think what he said says a lot about what's really going on, meaning there's no positive chemistry if they're sitting on the opposite sides of the room. Is that a friendly competition? That could be a good thing. That's not what was said. To me, he's not receptive to what Kyler's throwing out there, and it says to me they're not really getting along. Back in high school, I tried to sit next to my buddies. The people I sat on the opposite side from were people I didn't want to cheat off of and people I didn't care about.
1: Listen, on any team environment, it could be rec sports, it could be professional sports, it could be little league, it could be, you know, basketball, Pop Warner football. Camino's right. You gravitate towards the people you want to be around.
0: Yeah. And, I mean, that's a really bold statement in itself. It's like two people sitting on opposite sides of the classroom. He's basically saying, no, we really don't get along at all without saying it.
1: They're saying they're not at the same lunch table.
0: Basically. What up, Sam?
6: And he's saying we're both equals because we're both the students sitting in the classroom. We're sitting down. The teacher's standing up. This teacher is teaching us. But I think maybe J.J. McCarthy, he maybe knows the offense a little better. But all the experience that Kyler Murray has, I don't think they're equals.
1: Now, I have a question. Is it troublesome, or are these just two grown men that are competitors? And Kyler Murray, let's just say someone said, Kavino and Rich, describe your experience.
0: Would Steve Young have said that about Joe Montana?
1: They hate
0: Hell
1: him.
0: No. But again, saying, Joe Montana's a
1: if
0: legend.
1: If someone asked Kavino and Rich, describe
0: your experience. Yeah, but he would have said that publicly.
1: Describe your experience doing such and such. If we didn't have time to be like, yo, what are you going to say, bro? We might come out with different answers. And I just think that Kyler Murray is like, well, I'm the veteran. I'm going to give the polished answer that makes sense. And J.J. McCarthy and him clearly didn't talk ahead of time. So there was no, you know, when you go out with your buddies and let's just say someone was up to
0: you got
1: to
0: get the story straight.
1: Someone was up to no good or there were girls hanging around or something. There was, you know, there was scandalous behavior or just like something that.
0: I don't know what you're talking about, bud.
1: I'll give you a great example. Great example.
0: You sound like a creep to me.
1: Oh yeah!
0: I sound like a guy that loves Love Actually.
1: The porn scene, especially,
0: especially the porn scene.
1: I'll give you the best example. That's
9: Happy holidays.
1: Let's say you go to a bachelor party,
0: okay?
1: And before anyone talks to their wife or girlfriend, a lot of times there's an agreement as to like, are we telling the wives that we went to a strip club?
0: What's the story?
1: Like, what's the story? And a lot of times it's like there might be one guy who's like, my wife's like real like no about that. Like my wife, for instance, my wife doesn't care. If we went to a strip club, she'd be like, you're so gross. But she wouldn't care. If your buddy's wife would get mad about it, you have that talk ahead of time. Like, yeah, guys, we're going to leave that part out of the story because John's wife gets all touchy about it, right? So you have the same what? Story. J.J. McCarthy? And Kyler Murray, it's always
0: John with the glitter all over his nose, though.
1: Yeah, and John's the guy whose wife's the most, you know, crazy. Yeah.
0: John.
1: J.J. McCarthy and Kyler Murray didn't have the conversation after the strip club, essentially.
0: I guess so, because those are two different answers, but two different perspectives.
4: Can I ask you guys a quick question? What if this was Kirk?
1: We went to dinner, and then we went back to the hotel.
4: What if it was Kirk Cousins rejoining the Vikings? Do you think that JJ would have a little more respect? Because
1: I think so. Cousins is more polished.
4: Yeah, I think that I think what's going on here is JJ could kind of look down at Kyler Murray like a lot of the media does.
1: Like a failed experiment. Like, Kyler Murray is getting a generous second shot here where some are like, Kyler Murray stunk in Arizona. I mean, he had 1 year, right? There was 1 year where it was like, ooh, this is going in the right direction. But other than that, his time in Arizona will not be remembered as positive, right?
0: I mean, the only thing he has on McCarthy at this point is more
1: reps.
0: More snaps.
1: Yeah.
0: More in the NFL. It's not like he accomplished what he set out to accomplish or anything. So he's not an accomplished quarterback, so I get that. Like, you'd have to put yourself in JJ's shoes, right?
1: Are they equal footing for you? Listen, JJ McCarthy comes from the Jim Harbaugh Michigan blueprint where Jim Harbaugh raved about him.
4: Oh, he's a winner.
1: He raved about this guy's a winner. Yep. The moxie, the attitude, everything about him. And then you look at Kyler Murray, could have played baseball, could have played football, the athlete, the all-around athlete. And I wonder where you look at those two now, where it looks like Kyler hasn't worked out in the NFL so far, and JJ
4: hasn't.
1: JJ hasn't had a great start. So are they sort of equal in your mind, Covino?
0: They're sort of equal.
1: Like, is this an open competition in your mind?
0: And here's why it doesn't bother me, because Kyler Murray he sort of justified, like, I don't see myself as that, but technically I am. So, you know, I guess I'm that guy. He didn't, like, just outright say that I'm the leader of this team. And he just said that he's the veteran. He's just been there 7 years. I don't feel that way. He does say that.
4: Feels like there's more to this, and it's going to be fun to watch as it unfolds.
1: Danny, it's another great storyline the NFL will have. Like, ooh, like a...
0: There's no BFF going on. There's no, you know, mentor. There's no Mendoza Cousins situation.
4: Right. They were just at the Vegas Knights game where the sweep happened, and they were on the big screen together with their O-line.
0: They're both fighting for a job, and I think if they're both fighting for a job, I think it's equal footing. I think that says a lot. And that's why they're not going to, you know, boost each other up in any way, because both feel deserving of that gig. And... yeah, it's a really weird response. It's like, again, just to give you another example, Rich and I both in the same room watched the Kevin Hart roast. I was like, this is kind of vile. I know they're jokes. I'm not offended, but it's not really that funny. Rich loved every second.
1: I laughed a lot.
0: Like, I did enjoy some of it. Not to sound like a prude, I enjoyed a lot of it, but.
1: It was crude.
0: Overall, I felt myself feeling awkward about it the whole time, and Rich was like giddy about the whole thing. In other words, two people could sit in the same room and experience things completely different because we're all different people. It's all subjective.
1: No, you're right.
0: And his perspective is, I'm a veteran, I'm doing X, Y, and Z. JJ McCarthy's perspective is, yeah, I'm trying to win the job, and I don't have respect for you in that way.
1: You know what the difference is, Covino? The difference that you and Danny just described, and I think it's clear, but let me make it extra clear. When roles are defined in a workplace, a relationship, anything, then people could get together and harmoniously make it work because you know the roles. Like Kirk Cousins and Fernando Mendoza is the most clear-cut example of, you know, this guy's been a really great veteran quarterback. Kirk Cousins' resume speaks for itself. But he knows that eventually this will be Mendoza's team, whether it's six games, a season. And we all know that Cousins is starting. We know where this is going. That's a great point, man. We know where this is going. Kyler and JJ, there's no shock if either one of them got the starting job. If JJ earned it, you'd be like, man, Kyler Murray really isn't getting the job done. But if Kyler earned it, you'd be like, all right, a second chance for Kyler Murray. It's a very open competition. It's very easy to be best buds when it's an almost 40-year-old veteran and Fernando Mendoza. They can make funny stepbrother videos because they know their roles.
0: That's a great point. That's the best point you made in weeks. Write it down. I'm serious. I mean that as a compliment.
1: Do you hear this guy?
9: Great job.
0: Thank you, Dan Byer. Dan Byer agrees. He's not even here, but he agrees.
1: Oh, okay. Hey, guys. Hey,
4: no, and to your point, Rich, the reason why it's going to work out most likely in Vegas is because Spytek, their general manager, called Kirk Cousins and he got a FaceTime from Tom Brady and they laid out the exact plan they wanted. The GM job in Minnesota is in flux right now. They fired Mensah. They have Brzezinski in there as the interim GM. So maybe that's another reason why the lines aren't clearly defined right now.
0: Hey, and Danny, by the way, the age difference, I had to double check there because, you know, Kyler's been in the league for a minute. 28 and 23. Kyler Murray doesn't deserve some sort of crazy veteran respect. Granted, I'm not taking anything away from him. Yeah, he's been in the league for a minute, but I completely think it's anyone's game here. So they're not best friends. They're competing for a job. It's pretty evident that neither one of them really like each other, you know, especially J.J. McCarthy.
1: It's the storyline of a lot of like comedies, like comedy movies where they're going to see who gets the promotion. Right. And the boss, like in the conference, like, and we're going to give the promotion. Like the guy's about to stand up like it's me. It's like, we're giving it to Thompson. It's like, you give it to Thompson. And Danny, we've worked in radio for years. Like, you come from hip hop and pop and rock. You've done every format for them, sports, talk. How many times when there's an opening and it's not clear who's going to get it, that there are rivalries of like what show is going to get that time slot? What opportunity
4: happens at every radio station and TV station across the country.
1: Dude, some news anchor gives up. Do you watch Morning Show on Apple TV? Great show. You see the workings of like the competitiveness of who's going to get that slot. There's only so many slots at a radio or TV station traditionally. So when there is an opening, when Doug Gottlieb calls it quits and says, I'm going to coach basketball, you don't think everyone's like, ooh, what are they going to do with that?
0: That was an old Howard Stern theory that always stuck with me. I used to work there at K-Rock. I remember him saying, it's harder to make it at this level of radio than it is to make it in professional sports, simply based on real estate. There's not as many opportunities in this game.
1: Well, can I get Kyler Murray money then?
0: No, but it's true.
1: I mean, $40 million would do nothing.
4: That's even a better point now because the business has shrunk. There's less jobs now than there were back then.
0: I mean, there's just so little opportunity. But that's not to take away from the competition at hand here. It's not easy to be a professional NFL quarterback either. So I understand J.J. McCarthy being like, he's got that I don't take kindly to strangers attitude, and I don't blame him. He's not trying to be best friends with the guy he's trying to beat.
4: And he probably wanted one more year to prove what he could do before they brought in another guy like this.
1: Well, hey, it's
4: I know it's the NFL nowadays.
1: Show me results league.
0: By the way, would you take fitness advice from a guy who's out of shape? Would you take?
1: By the way, that's
0: Would you take radio advice? Like, hey, I'm coming in here, and you're a hot shot. Would you take radio advice from a guy who really hasn't proven anything? You would be like, dude, I don't want advice from you.
1: I know it sounds mean, but I'm gonna say it anyway. That personal trainer one you just gave the fitness advice.
0: That's how he's looking at Kyler Murray.
1: Sometimes I'll go to the gym and I'll see one of the personal trainers, but then again, I go to 24-Hour Fitness, which isn't the nicest gym. It's not like Equinox or something. It's not like I'm going to a nice spot. I'm going to a place that's like $30 a month. But sometimes I'll see a personal trainer, and I'm like, this personal trainer is in way worse shape than me. And I feel like I'm in decent shape, but like personal trainers should be aspirational. It shouldn't be someone where you're like, they're a slob. Let me show you how to work out, because clearly you don't.
0: Right, and I think that's how J.J. McCarthy's viewing
1: mentor?
0: Murray.
1: You can't be a mentor if you've never done anything.
0: He can show him, you know, a few ropes about how to handle himself, but as far as what's going on in the field, J.J. McCarthy has equal footing based on everything I'm seeing here. And again, the age difference is not that significant. So what are your thoughts here? I think they made it very clear in what they said. They're experiencing two different things, two different perspectives, yet in the same quarterback room. 877-99 on Fox. And if you have any other examples, maybe it was a vacation you went on. You know, maybe you had a blast, but your wife was like, I hated it. Let us know.
1: Yeah. Your thoughts and feelings at Covino and Rich. And, of course, 877-99 on Fox. I don't care what Rob Parker says. We're the most interactive show Fox Sports Radio. So you can hit us up and contribute. We'll talk more NFL and, of course, a really important game six tonight. What?
0: I would take advice and mentorship from Rob Parker. He's been doing it since 1886.
9: I think it's
1: 1986.
0: Oh, it's 1986?
1: My bad.
0: But there's people here that that I would not take advice from, even though they maybe have been here longer than me.
1: Didn't Rob Parker cover the first ever baseball game?
0: I thought.
1: I thought that too.
0: Wasn't he there with Abner Doubleday and all those other guys?
1: They were college roommates, I think.
0: That's what I heard.
1: Right, so, I agree, though. I would take advice from Rob.
0: Do you see the difference, though?
1: But you wouldn't take advice from someone that's like, Dave, like, Rob's accomplished.
0: That's the point.
1: Kyler Murray's not. All right. Your thoughts, feedback. We'll get to that. We'll pay tribute to a legendary character on a Throwback Thursday. And Kelce and Swift in the news for a reason that will aggravate Covino. We'll get to that and more next right here on Fox Sports Radio.
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0: You know what else we got to talk about on Overpromise today? There's a lot of tone-deaf stories in the news. And I think UFC is approaching another storyline in that world as well. Got to learn how to read the room. And there's a lot of random celebrations that are rubbing people the wrong way. People like Will Clark. We touched on it briefly at the end of yesterday's show.
1: You got to be like Johnny Gill, man.
0: Rub people the right way.
1: Rub people the right way.
0: Got to rub them the right way. Do you feel the magic in my hands when I touch?
1: Ooh.
0: And rub you the right way. You got to be like Johnny Gill. So after the show, because we've been yapping about J.J. McCarthy for 35 minutes already, and Kyler Murray, we got to talk about reading the room, all these celebrations. Sometimes they're not necessary, but at the same time, we want fun in sports. So how to read the room. And we're going to take you back to 1999, the last time the Knicks made it to the NBA Finals. Where were you? What was going on? We're going in an overpromised time machine at 4 p.m. right here on our YouTube channel at Covino and Rich FSR. We're streaming live.
1: All right. Any, you want to take some phone calls on the JJ, Kyler Murray?
0: I do.
1: Shenanigans?
0: But I want to remind people a few things first.
1: Yeah, please.
0: We're live from the Fox Sports Radio studio, Covino and Rich with Danny G. And when you got to go number two, be sure to bring the number one product and clean. Dude wipes. Why? 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
1: Now, Danny, tons of feedback coming in. Yep. Want to take one quick phone call, and then we got so much to get to. I have something that'll irritate Covino, because Covino's a traditional type of guy.
0: What does that mean? That sounds good to me.
1: I'll explain.
4: All right, that's a good thing, right? To a guy who's 4 feet taller than Kyler Murray, Tripp in Vegas.
1: Yo, what up, Tripp? Tripp is a big dude. He can be a Tripp. What are you, 6'4"?
35: I am 6'4".
1: So look at that.
0: Yeah.
35: And appreciate y'all taking my call. No, two things. One, with Kyler Murray and JJ, maybe Kyler can teach him to play video games, and he can teach him to read a playbook. And then on something that you like that you, I love this. My dentist and everyone in his office has the whitest, most perfect teeth. Nothing makes me feel better than going in there and thinking, well, they're working on my mouth.
0: Right. Yeah. You know what? You brought up a really great point.
1: Imagine your dentist had yellow teeth.
0: Two great points, right? You really think J.J. McCarthy, for all we know, he's the most diligent guy in the classroom, in the quarterback room, right? Taking notes. He takes it real serious. He has a binder and all his little highlighted notes. Meanwhile, Kyler Murray has a reputation of not doing any of this, whether it's true or not, yeah, right? Or he changed his ways or not. That's his reputation. Yet J.J. McCarthy is supposed to have this crazy respect for a guy that's been in the league for 7 years. You know, and that's not to take anything away from Kyler Murray. Nice dude, whatever. But it's equal footing. That's how we see it.
1: All right. Well, before we get to Bree Bree and the update, before we get to old school, we're going to pay tribute to a fictional legend. We'll talk some basketball. We got a big game six tonight. This is right up your steampipe alley, Mario Cantone style. Remember that one?
0: I think you're the first guy to shout out Mario Cantone on Fox Sports Radio.
1: That's a very possible.
0: I hope he appreciates it.
1: Very possible.
0: Somebody tell him.
1: There's some speculation about what will happen when Travis Kelce and Taylor Swift get married. There's some speculation on.
0: You'll probably cry.
1: Oh, is that part of the speculation?
2: It's so beautiful. Well,
1: take a listen to what was discussed, and then we'll discuss.
3: Do you think Taylor Swift will change her last name?
6: No. Great question.
7: That's a great question.
9: That is an incredible
10: question. That is a good
11: million percent.
3: She definitely is not, but like it is.
11: She is way more globally famous than Travis Kelce.
10: Do you think
11: Travis
10: will
11: have to
10: change it? Yeah, I was going
11: to
10: say, do you think Travis will change his last name?
7: Ooh, I think that's a higher odds. Higher odds of that happening.
10: Travis Swift.
3: But then
7: ooh, Travis Swift kind of goes.
3: They can't be the
10: popularity to go.
3: They can't be the Kelce brothers.
7: Taylor Kelce's got a ring to it too now.
3: They can't be the Kelce brothers anymore.
7: Well. Yeah, so there's a lot at stake.
13: Lot I could see her doing Kelce Swift.
10: Yeah, maybe. No, you gotta go Swift Kelce.
1: Oh, you
10: Swift
1: could Kelce? You could cut it there,
10: Travis
1: Sam.
10: Travis too.
1: That's Bussin' with the Boys, I believe. Great, great show. Good dudes. Saw them at Colin's party this past Super Bowl. But yeah, that speculation has now taken to social media, and there's people saying that because she's a huge global star, Travis Kelce should break tradition and take her last name.
0: All right, let me. I don't have to really think about it, but I'll pretend to think about it because right now we got to go to Bree with an update.
1: Let Camino pretend to think about it.
0: I'm going to pretend to think about it, Bree.
14: Okay, go ahead and think about that. I'll think about this over here. In the NBA, the Board of Governors has passed new anti-tanking rules that expanded the draft lottery from 14 to 16 teams, a regulation zone where the bottom three teams get penalized with lessened chances for the number one pick and flattened odds. We got game six later tonight of the Western Conference Finals between the Spurs and Rich's NKOKC Thunder, if I could say it like that. Something like that. There you go. In San Antonio, that tips off at 8:30 Eastern time. OKC obviously has that 3-2 series lead. News out of NHL, four-time Stanley Cup champion Claude Lemieux has passed away at the age of 60. In baseball, the Angels outscored the Tigers in Detroit 7-1 for their fifth win in six games. The White Sox defeated the Twins 6-2. And right now, it's all tied up between the Braves and Red Sox at 2 apiece. Top of the fifth inning in Boston. Back to you guys.
1: Yo, thank you, Bree Bree.
0: Thank you, Bree.
1: Now that you've had time to think about it, what is the marriage name going to be? Is she going to professionally be Taylor Swift Kelce?
0: Yeah, they're both established professionals, first of all. So they don't have to change anything.
1: Thank
0: That's
1: you.
0: The obvious
1: That's
0: answer
1: the
0: here,
1: answer.
0: Right?
1: Don't change
0: she's
1: anything.
0: Taylor Swift, and she's professionally known as Taylor Swift, so it'd be counterproductive to change her name at all. She's Taylor Swift. Personally, what she does, I don't give a diddly squat, but everyone's going to know her as Taylor Swift. Same with Kelce. He's Travis Kelce. He's an established football player, NFL Hall of Famer, Super Bowl winner. He's not going to all of a sudden change his name because everyone knows him as Travis Kelce.
1: And he's a man.
0: And he's a man. Hello.
3: He's not the only man. Michael E. in our YouTube chat says grown men are actually debating this.
1: I know.
0: Seriously.
1: No, not grown men. We're not debating it, Michael.
3: No. We're he's talking about the clip of the show.
1: We're laughing about it. No, they're saying they're doing it all in jest, too, but because she's such a big star, if there ever were, I guess, a case where a dude would take a woman's name, I guess she would have to be a multi-billion-dollar international star. But imagine that. What negative and positive feedback, and what trend would it cause?
0: By the way, it's it's bad business. You think Kim Kardashian would ever really change her name? No, because she's a Kardashian. There's money involved in that
1: name.
0: She was
1: Kim Kardashian West for a minute.
0: Yeah, but it's still Kardashian. She didn't get rid of it, is my point. She's never going to not be Taylor Swift. It's bad for business. Taylor Kelce? It's not happening. Big dreaming.
4: Yeah.
0: Get over it.
4: And he's still going to want his machismo, his swag. He's not going to change his last name.
1: Well, no, never. He's going to become the Kelces?
0: And by the way, legally, yeah, she'll maybe do that out of respect, and that's fine. But, like, publicly, she'll always be Taylor Swift.
4: Always keep her same stage
0: name. She'll always be. That's her stage name, exactly. So there's always exceptions, too, right? Because you could never say never. Let's say you fall in love with a woman, right? And she's the last to carry on the name, and her dad tragically passed away. Like, maybe you give your kids the hyphenated name out of respect to her late great dad who suddenly tragically died. Like, there's reasons.
1: There's reasons, but I think Covino and I both traditionally say, like, you know, listen, no grown man should take his wife's name. That's just, you know,
0: it's the only tradition that benefits the guy. Let us keep it. Every other tradition does not benefit you, I promise. So if it's a matter of you get to keep your name, lean into that. Keep it.
5: How about this? My parents went with this. I don't see this far enough. I have my mom's maiden name as my middle name.
1: Oh, so
5: why don't people do that?
1: I like that.
5: I think that's great.
1: You know why I like that? Because it pays tribute to the mother side of the family, but you're not playing with any like shenanigans of... I don't know.
5: No made-up names. It's just my mom's maiden name and my dad's last name.
0: It confuses the... family lineage too when you start messing with that, right? The tree's all messed up. You're like, wait a second, well, where are the last names? What happened? But yeah, I like Iowa Sam's thing there. Right. There's always exceptions to the rule. I want to make that clear.
1: Let me hit you up with a couple.
0: Victoria
1: Beckham. She took Beckham. I know she goes by
0: as she should. That dude's a legend.
1: I know she goes by Jennifer Lopez, but
5: wait, what was Victoria's last name?
1: Exactly.
5: Posh.
1: Spice. Yeah,
5: exactly. I don't even know. No one knows.
0: That's the point. What was her last name? Spice?
1: Jennifer Lopez technically did legally change her name to Jennifer Affleck.
0: Legally is different.
1: I'm just saying. Let's see. Sarah Michelle Gellar was Sarah Michelle Prinz when she married Freddie Prinze Jr. Goes by that. It's happened. I'm just saying, I don't know if there'll be any name changing in the Kelce Swifty world.
0: Legally and on their license, perhaps. Professionally, not a chance. Not a chance. And Kelce would never, ever change his name. He's a very macho dude. I know he loves Taylor to death. That's not happening.
1: All right. Well, hey, we got more. Covino and Rich will go old school, pay tribute to a legend, and we'll talk some NBA. Game 6 tonight, all next, right here on Fox Sports Radio.
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2: A lot of celebrations in sports rubbing people the wrong way. We'll talk about it on Overpromised right after the show, right here on the YouTube page. It's an uncensored bonus podcast. Yeah. Covino and Rich Overpromised.
0: And I take those liberties to heart.
2: Yeah, if you want to hear what a creepy pervert Rich is.
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0: Oh, boy.
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0: All right, we are doing it live from the Fox Sports Radio studio, and it's time for our Tyrac play of the day. The Carolina Hurricanes got it done in Montreal last night, and they're one game away from facing the Golden Knights in the Stanley Cup Final.
3: Empty netters just aren't special enough for Ehlers. He prefers overtime winners. Here
4: we go. Now he's going to get another chance at it. Here we go. Coming in. Bingo! Mr. Empty Netter.
1: Whammy!
4: Andrei Svechnikov puts the cherry on top of the sundae. It's 4-0 Carolina here in Montreal.
2: Bingo.
0: Bingo.
2: Was his name-o. Carolina takes a 3-1 series lead. That call is courtesy of 99.9, the fan. 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
0: And as far as Swift and Kelsey and who should take whose name and that ridiculous conversation,
2: yeah.
0: A couple others, our video guy Spot hit us up and said, Jamie Lynn Descala, Jamie Lynn Sigler took her dude's name professionally. Yeah. Courtney Cox Arquette.
2: But by the way, she's back to Sigler, just so you know.
5: Did you call her Jamie Lynn Sigalert?
0: Not Sigalert. Millie Bobby Brown is now Millie Bobby Bon Jovi.
2: I mean, but again, she married a Bon Jovi. Like, these names benefit some of these
0: people. All right,
2: what about this one? Your name sucks, okay. I promise you, your wife is less likely to take it.
0: I got one.
2: If she has a powerful background, she's less likely to take your weak-ass name.
0: What about this one? Beyonce Z.
2: Get out of my face.
0: Is that not one?
5: Beyonce
2: my point
5: Z.
2: is, Kelsey and Swift are well established separately.
0: Of course.
2: Legally, they may take each other's name, but publicly, professionally, not happening.
0: Right, let's take one call quick. We're running late, but we'll get to old school. Who do
6: really
0: we got?
6: Quick, shout out to the call from Carson City. Nico in Vegas and Nick in New York wants to weigh in quickly.
0: What up, Nick?
7: Hey, how you guys doing?
0: What's up, man?
7: My wife is from Brazil. She's born and raised. She moved to Portugal, moved here. I will say this low so that they don't know, but she's here illegally.
0: Okay.
7: We got married. I don't think she's going to take my last name, but it's not even a conversation that we had. As a 40-year-old man, it wasn't even a conversation like, are you going to take my last name? I don't think that that's a conversation at this time or people have.
0: I think it is something that is...
2: Nick, I'm sure you're a swell fella, but it sounds like you got a hot Brazilian. I wouldn't be arguing with her anyway.
0: Yeah, she just shows you her butt once in a while, and you're like, last name.
2: Sometimes you just roll with it. I get it. Don't, you know, no sense of causing problems.
0: Well, listen, we're having way too much fun. So we do old school and 50 hits.

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9: If you're paying attention to the race for Florida's next governor, then perhaps you know the name Paul Renner. Mr. Renner will be at Northstone Baptist Church here in Pensacola this Sunday afternoon, May the 31st at 1 p.m. I'm going to host an on-platform interview with Mr. Renner, and then he'll receive your questions. Listen, these gubernatorial candidates, they're applying for a job, and we get to conduct the job interview. And remember, in our constitutional republic, these political officials represent us, but they can't represent us well if we don't interact with them. You might say, I don't care who my next governor is. Well, you should. So many of us have seen the moral decline across our country in recent years, and there are many reasons for that moral decline, but part of the blame is to be laid at the feet of apathetic Americans. So let's interview these candidates and elect righteous magistrates. I encourage you to join us this Sunday afternoon, May the 31st at 1 p.m. at Northstone Baptist Church here in Pensacola. I hope to see you there.
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7: Cam Jordan joining us here. You think the Senior Bowl's changed since when he played?
8: 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Yeah. I mean, look, everybody gets better. These kids now are so talented.
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12: First of all, it's great meeting the Tampa Bay Lightning for my son, yes. But to meet Sidney Crosby, yeah, it was pretty cool. Kid.
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13: We've been doing the show together now for 20 years. 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
6: Dave, hey, Paul Chestnut here. 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
15: 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The Pensacola Ice Flyers are SPHL champions!
1: 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The Sports Roundtable Show with Paul Chestnut is on the air. Are you ready?
6: Les East, who's kind enough to join us. Boy, it's been a busy time, of course, with the New Orleans Pelicans getting a new coach there, Jamal Mosley. But he covers the Saints, Pelicans, LSU, Crescent City Sports. And Les, hey, thank you. Thank you so much for your time. And how you doing on this Wednesday?
16: Doing well, Paul. Good to be with you again. Thanks for the invite.
6: Well, it's always great to have you on. Before we dive into the Saints here, let me get your thoughts here with the Pelicans, because, you know, our station, you know, broadcasts both

0: you know, he developed young players in Orlando when he first got there and helped build a franchise that was down, made the playoffs the last 3 years. So I think it's a good fit in a lot of ways. There are a couple of, you know, question marks there in that they never advanced in the playoffs under him, although they got out of the play-in tournament this year. And, of course, losing that lead against the Pistons in the first round this year was not great. But, you know, if one of the big criticisms is that you took an eighth seed and built a 3-1 lead on the one seed and then let the series, especially game six, play, that's not the worst thing to have on your resume. So all in all, I think it's the safest and probably best pick they could have made. But like anybody else, he's not going to come with a money-back guarantee.
1: So when do they plan to have, when do the Pelicans plan to have the introductory press conference with him?
0: Yeah, it looks like it's going to happen next Tuesday. Owner Gail Benson has been at the NFL owners' meetings in Orlando this week, and I know she wants to be there for the formal announcement. That's why it's taking so long, because they're treating this as a landmark hire, the first major hire in Joe Dumars' one-year reign. And so this is going to be a big deal for them. So they're going to take their time and make a big deal out of the announcement next Tuesday.
1: Okay, let's talk some Saints here. Monday was the Hall of Fame golf outing. We heard the comments. We heard, you know, Mickey Loomis was there. And, you know, we heard you asking Mickey some questions here about, you know, Cam Jordan, Taysom Hill, and Alvin Kamara. And he basically, you know, gave you straight answers there with them. So what are your thoughts here? What do you think, you know, is going to happen with Cam Jordan, Taysom Hill, and Alvin Kamara after hearing his answers?
0: Well, their futures with the Saints are all in doubt at this point. No question about that. My best guess with Taysom is that he's probably going to retire. Saints have not made him a contract offer. And when I asked Mickey if he planned to make an offer, he said that, he and Taysom need to have a conversation. It sounds to me like they're talking about the terms or the timing of his retirement to maximize the financial benefit or minimize the cap hit for the Saints. That's just me reading between the leaves, and Nicky didn't say that part, but it definitely sounds like Taysom will not be here, and I would think retirement is the most likely outcome there. In Alvin's case, you know, he's the only one of the three that's under contract for next year, so he could easily be in camp and compete for playing time, even though they signed Travis Etienne during the offseason. But the more they're asked about him, this goes back to Kellen Moore at the draft, the more they're asked about Alvin, the vaguer they seem to be about what his situation is. The closest we got to some specifics was Monday when Mickey, you know, said that there are financial considerations that have to be worked out. They're trying to reduce Alvin's, or they're trying to restructure Alvin's contract to make it a little more friendly for the organization. Mickey said they have not yet presented him with an sort of a take it or leave it offer as far as the restructuring, but it sure sounded like something like that was imminent. And he said he thought it would be resolved in the next week or two because OTAs kick in next week. So I think we'll know more about Alvin soon. And then Cam is, you know, if I had to say if there's one of the three who might be back, I would say Cam maybe has a chance, although I'm not predicting that's going to happen. But he does have an offer from the Saints. He does want to finish his career in New Orleans. He doesn't seem to be getting much interest on the open market. So, you know, he's going to have to decide if he wants to take the Saints offer, which apparently to this point is not what he's looking for. Or if he gets another offer he can leverage against the Saints, maybe he can get get a better offer from the Saints. But they've positioned themselves with some acquisitions here on the defensive line that they're going to have more depth next season, whether he's here or not. And then, of course, I think retirement would also be a possibility for Can. He's going to go right into broadcasting and be a big success whenever he does retire. So that one may take a little longer to play out. As we get closer to training camp, there might be a greater sense of urgency for both sides. But at this point, you know, DeMario Davis already left. So those four, Davis, Jordan, Hill, and Kamara, it's possible the Saints will go to training camp with all four of those guys having moved on since the end of last season.
1: Well, that's the schedule, of course, came out last week. They start on the road, you know, at Detroit, at Baltimore, home opener, Las Vegas, September 27th, 3:25 kickoff, then a Monday night game with the Falcons there with the 20-year ceremony. What was your first impression when you saw the overall schedule?
0: To be honest, the first thing that struck me was that their bye week falls on their birthday. Uh-huh. You know, the Saints were granted to New Orleans on All Saints Day. That's why they have the name they have. And usually that's a big deal, celebrating the and this is the 60th season, so I kind of thought that would be a big deal. That's when they usually have their Hall of Fame induction, is whatever home game is closest to All Saints Day. It turns out that's a bye week this year. But as far as the games they are playing, I think the NFL did a pretty good job of balancing it. You know, two road games to start with against possibly really good teams, and yet after that, I think six of their next only one of the next seven games is in an opponent's home stadium in New York, right before they go to Paris to play the Steelers. So that makes up for those first two on the road. The game before Paris, being in New York, cuts into the travel a little bit, helps them with the jet lag, assuming they go straight from New York, which Mickey indicated is probably going to be the plan. And then they finish, I think, with three out of four at home. They finish at home against Tampa. Don't play Tampa until the final four games, and they play them twice in the last four games. So there are a lot of different interesting elements, but I think for the most part it balances out pretty well for the Saints. If they can get through those first two games with at least a split, I think they'll feel a lot better going into the home stretch they have after that. And, of course, the Dome coming anniversary game against the Falcons will be a big deal on Monday Night Football.
1: Okay, Les, did you do a, like, knee-jerk reaction? This is a way too early prediction on the season, on how many wins, looking at that schedule, possibly the Saints can get. I mean, can you stretch it out to maybe 10? Or is 9 looking at it, or 8, 9? Did you do something like that?
0: No, I haven't yet gone through game by game to try and anticipate what the record might be. But I have given some thought to what they've done in the offseason and the overall strength of the schedule. And I do think that there's great potential for them to improve by multiple wins next season. They won 6 last season. I think a winning record is very much attainable. That would be 9. All things go well, they can maybe get to 10 or 11, but if they get unlucky with injuries as they have in the past, they could fall short of the 9 wins. So as we get closer to the season, I'll probably go game by game and look at it a little more thoroughly. But I think 8 or 9 wins is very realistic, and I think they're in a division that they're very capable of winning, along with pretty much everybody in the division.
1: What did you make out of rookie camp here, especially with the number one pick there in Jordan Tyson, seeing him out there on that Friday? Boy, did he look smooth. Did he look crisp? Did he look fast and sharp and running his routes? I mean, he really stood out there on that Friday. I thought. What did you take away?
0: Yeah, he definitely stood out to me, too. I think smooth is a good word to use. Just the way he maneuvers his arms and his hands when the ball comes in, he's just, you can see he's so comfortable and so confident in his ability to catch the ball with minimal effort, and then the speed and the ability to get into and out of routes, I think was very impressive. One of our colleagues, I think, put it pretty well when he said if you couldn't tell who any of the players were, they didn't have jersey numbers on, and somebody asked you, pick out the number one draft pick, you would have zeroed in on him pretty quickly. He stood out that much.
1: Well, let me ask you this, Les, because you covered the Saints for a long time. When have you seen a wide receiver? And I know it was only the first day, you know, on a Friday, but I was going like, wow, you know, like the way he was out there. When was the last time you seen a wide receiver like that for the Saints run those patterns the way that he looked on that Friday?
0: Yeah, that's a good question. I think we would have to go back a long way to find somebody, because I don't know that I can remember one exactly like him who stood out that much. You know, Marcus Colson was one of the biggest steals in the history of the NFL draft when the Saints got him in the seventh round, but he was a different type of receiver, a bigger receiver, not as athletic, didn't open your eyes with his speed, even though he wound up being a tremendous player. You know, Devery Henderson was a very impressive guy, but he was more of a speed-oriented guy, which Tyson is, but I think Tyson's a little more precise in his route running than Devery was when he arrived. So I'm not sure I can recall somebody who initially stood out in the same way that Tyson stood out, and I think Saints fans should be really excited about the possibilities that he presents, especially with Tyler Shuck and with the other receivers that they drafted and the other receivers they have coming back. That was maybe the weakest position on the team going into last season, and now it might be the deepest position on the team.
1: You talk about the possibilities for Jordan Tyson. I mean, the rack yardage to run after the catch. I mean, that you got to be thinking about that, and it's going to be eye-opening there. And not only that, the deep ball with him as well. I think that, you know, those are two areas that he can deliver a lot on. Would you agree? Would you think?
0: Yeah, I definitely agree. And I think that's really going to be a nightmare for opposing defenses before you even factor in the other weapons they have on the offense. His ability, you're tempted to play off of him because you don't want him blowing past you with his speed. And at the same time, if you give him too much of a cushion, he can run a real quick route, catch the ball in stride, and then take off, and you're in trouble that way too. So he's going to command the other team's best cover corner, or perhaps even a double team, depending on the circumstances. So, the variety of skills that he has, the explosiveness, I think is going to be really beneficial to Kellen Moore and Tyler Shuck in this offense. And he just seems like a very bright guy, a guy who's got a really strong work ethic. You know, his brother plays for the Cleveland Cavaliers, so he has that influence on how to be a professional athlete, and he's already dedicated himself to surrounding himself with a team of professionals in terms of trainers and nutritionists and such, so that he minimizes the chance of having injuries, which is really the only negative that was out there. He probably would have been a top five pick, top seven pick, if he hadn't had a series of injuries in college. And he's doing everything he can to prevent that from occurring in the NFL.
1: So let's last question for you, and I know you got a busy schedule here. What did you think then of the overall draft class for the Saints?
0: Yeah, I thought it was a good draft. I think their picks made sense. You know, in a perfect world, I think they would have liked to have gotten an edge rusher a little bit earlier. But the value wasn't there. But then getting Kristen Miller from Georgia, who's more of an interior lineman but a very versatile guy, I think addresses that area in sort of a trickle-down effect. So that worked out okay. And then they made some other moves to get edge rushers. So they took care of that need, even though they weren't able to do it quite as early in this draft as I think they probably planned to. Perhaps they could have gotten another DB, especially a cover corner. But again, the value wasn't there early on. So I think they were smart, just as they were last year when they went in wanting a wide receiver and didn't take one because the value wasn't right when they were picking. I think they did the best they could in addressing their needs with the proper value at the time, and ultimately all the major needs were addressed. And now, you know, we'll see, like any other draft, their acumen in evaluating the personnel is ultimately going to decide how good a draft it was. But I think at this point, what they did made a lot of sense.
1: One more question, Les. Obviously, Martin Emerson Jr., he's from Pensacola. What were your impressions when they signed him?
0: Yeah, I think that was a smart move. You know, the secondary was a primary need going into the draft. They didn't get a lot done there in the draft. Certainly, they have to replace Alante Taylor, you know, playing that slot corner position. And Emerson looks like a guy, assuming he regains his form after coming back from the injury, he looks like a guy who can do a lot of different things. Whether he plays the slot corner or maybe plays on the outside and allows somebody else to move inside, they'll sort that out in training camp. But I think once they didn't get a DB really high in the draft, then they moved quickly to address it with a veteran to upgrade that area. And I think Emerson makes a lot of sense. And, you know, like Nicky Loomis said after the draft, that Brandon Staley, the defensive coordinator, doesn't adhere to old-fashioned cover, corner safety designations. They're all DBs because the way his scheme is set up, they want everybody to be versatile and be able to move around. And it looks like Emerson's the kind of guy who can do that and has some skins on the wall. So I think that was a very good pickup, especially after the way the draft went.
1: Les, great stuff like always. Always enjoy it. Thank you. Thank you for your time. Hopefully we'll run into you over at the OTAs later in the week. Thank you so much. All the best.
0: Thank you, Paul. Good to be with you.
1: Thank you. Les East joining us here. Great stuff as always. Award-winning veteran reporter from the New Orleans area. Great stuff on the Saints there. And also with the Pelicans hire there, Jamal Mosley. Back with more on WPNN, Pensacola's information station. Hello, everyone. Once again, this is Paul Chestnut. Hope you're enjoying the Best of Sports Roundtable show. We're off to Saints OTAs. We'll have interviews for you on Fox Sports Pensacola 101.1 FM.
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1: 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We're off to Saints OTAs. We'll have interviews for you on Fox Sports Pensacola 101.1 FM. Jeremy Gates, he's kind enough to join us here. Jeremy, welcome. 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
7: Good. Thanks for having me. Yeah, great Memorial Day weekend. Was able to play a little golf and hope everyone had a great time. How was your Memorial Day?
1: It was pretty good, you know, with my son Manny and myself, you know, doing what we do. We did go to one of the games over the weekend, Blue Wahoos. They had a rain delay. You know, we got to get there early, you know, for the parking. And then they, 90-minute delay or whatever on Sunday. But they got the game in, and they're playing better, seems like. So, it was a good time. It was a good time over the weekend, with my son. So, and we watched hockey, you know, Maddie. He's got to watch his hockey there. So we tape it. We tape the games because as soon as the season is over, Jeremy, he's going to get bored. All right. So he needs something on TV. So I can't tell you how many Penguin games I already recorded. So I'm locked and loaded here once this season is over for the Stanley Cup. You know, for me.
7: Well, you got them. You got some extra games this year with the playoffs. They made the playoffs for you, so there's some extra bonus games there.
1: Yeah, and of course we're recording some of these games as well, which have been entertaining, which we'll get into. All right, but anyway, Ice Flyers SPHL. You're making some news here because we saw, I believe, a couple of weeks ago, a week and a half ago, Athens, Georgia. New expansion team going to be joining the SPHL this upcoming year. Can you share with them? Hey, that's good for Pensacola with the bus trip there. So just your thoughts on Athens, Georgia coming into the league.
7: Yeah, I think it's great news. I mean, anytime you can expand the league with a franchise that's been established and having success on their end of things, and I think it's, you know, like you said, great for our travel. They're, you know, in Athens, Georgia, and, they play in a brand new arena. I think they just opened about 2 years ago, and they're averaging, I believe, well over 4,000 fans a game. And, I think operationally it just works out great for our what they're probably looking for in how our league runs. So, I look forward to it, and they have strong ownership with Spire, and look forward to playing them.
1: Now they played in the Federal League, correct? The last couple of years, is that?
7: Yes, the FPHL.
1: And they had a bunch of they drew crowds, right? Pretty good attendance there.
7: Yeah. Absolutely. Athens is a college town. And then when they, got word they were building this arena a few years back, there was, you know, a buzz and excitement. And even like the Name the Team contest, I believe they had. And I just saw this stuff at the time. I was living in Atlanta, so that's about, 2 hours from Athens. And knew a little bit about it, but I didn't know, the inner workings of whether they'd be in the ECHL, SPHL, FPHL at that time. And then now they've made the jump to the SPHL, which is certainly a higher level league than the FPHL, even though, there's still some good players in the FPHL. But it's just as far as how we operate as organizations and as a whole, from our standpoint, we welcome great competition with solid ownership structure in organizations in our league to make it stronger. And here in Pensacola, we're just going to still be getting down to business and what we want to do. And obviously, that's to win a championship here in Pensacola and be a part of this awesome community. I love being here, and it's great. So can't wait for that to welcome them to the Bay Center. And but not too nice of a welcome, as like to obviously take all the points from them as well.
1: Well, Friday, going into the Memorial Weekend, we saw that, you announced, the Ice Flyers announced a protective list here. So I guess putting two and two together, this protective list, is it because of, the new team Athens, and will there be any type of expansion draft for them or not?
7: Yeah, really good question. So the Athens team, there will not be an expansion draft. They will have the same, follow the same guidelines and rules that our league has as far as protecting the players on their current roster that they had this past season. And just for people that are unfamiliar with that, so, each team in our league can protect a maximum of 13 players that were on our playoff roster or finished the season on injured reserve or on loan to the ECHL. And, we end up having the most players in the SPHL stay up in the ECHL this year. So I think we had a total of 8 players that once they got called up, they never came back to us, which was by far the most out of anyone in our league. So, the development of our players has been fantastic. But then with that, we also have the chance to protect them if we see that they could be potentially a nice flyer again, which we have a great relationship with those players and we've talked to them quite a bit, and then it goes looking forward to the players that were on our playoff roster or on injured reserve at end the year. I think we had a total of 31 options to protect, and we could only protect 13. And every single one of our players that wore an Ice Flyer jersey this year fit into our room, and we're a part of our, revamping our culture here in Pensacola and what we've done in, my first year as the head coach for the Ice Flyers. And really hard decisions, but that doesn't mean some of the players that weren't protected could never be Ice Flyers again. We could only protect 13 of them, which means we have their exclusive rights in the SPHL, and then the players that were not protected are able to speak with other teams in the SPHL. But, with that being said, it doesn't mean that we don't want to potentially have them back in Ice Flyer uniforms in the upcoming season.
1: So was it tough for you to putting those 13 players to be protected together? Was it difficult decisions?
7: No. Yeah, a lot of hard decisions and a lot of consulting with obviously Justin, Greg, and just talking about the players. And you know what? I went as far as asking everybody on staff, who they liked this year in the front office, from the hockey ops, from the equipment manager and athletic trainer, who were good people that we want here. And then obviously the hockey park takes care of itself. That's our job to make those decisions. So, since I got hired here, the three main things we look for are great hockey players, great people, and people that want to be a part of this great community that I love so much. In the Ice Flyer community, we are very strong here and in the community as well. So, those things are really important to us. And believe we built a very good core group of players. Now time will tell. Some of them move on. Some may retire. Some may try to go to Europe. Some may go up to the ECHL next year. It's just kind of a waiting game and also recruiting with that.
1: I noticed the goalies, they weren't protective. Is that just how it played out, or is it because just about every goalie that you signed was called up?
7: Yeah, it's how it felt. I mean, we had four goalies get called up and not come back, which is, you know, pretty abnormal when it comes to a season. With that, though, after the ECHL, lockout ended, they opened up an extra roster reserve spot for a goalie, so they were able to carry three goalies on their team. So I think that opened up some spots for our goalies that got called up, which is, you know, good for them. We're looking for the best goalies possible that fit into, you know, what our idea is when it comes to the goaltending position. And we had some very good goalies. They developed themselves as professionals and moved on and are really good goalies. And, I think that we're looking for, again, to develop young goalies, but also with that to find a veteran goalie that wants to be in Pensacola for a season and be that guy. Be the guy that wants the net every time. And if there's a young guy, be a good tandem with them and develop them as well.
1: Okay, Jeremy, let's talk some Stanley Cup playoffs. Let's begin with the Montreal-Carolina series. I mean, game three last night, a shift to Montreal. And while you take away from what's happening, I mean, Montreal looked great in the first game and the last two. They're having trouble getting some shots off here, you know. And then both games, last two games going to overtime, going into this, you know, with the final four. I do like Montreal to win it all. I'll stay with them. We'll see what happens. Although Carolina's the veteran team, and I saw Martin St. Louis just say, you know, last night, I don't know if we could match their maturity, but we can match their speed, you know, speaking of Carolina. But what are your thoughts here on what's been taking place in that series?
7: Yeah, I've been very lucky to watch a lot of it. First I have to give credit where credit's due to you. I picked Buffalo, you picked the Canadiens, and here we are talking about your Canadiens that you picked, and I picked Carolina with it. But, you know, I think Martin St. Louis said it exactly right. Montreal isn't generating a lot of shots on net overall in the playoffs. I believe they won game seven against Tampa with nine shots on net. They had under 20 shots on net yesterday in almost a three-and-a-half period game. And they're playing very well. They're disruptive and they recover very well as units of fog all over the ice. And, with that, I think just Carolina has a lot of, they stay on you. They're all over you. And Montreal's done a heck of a job matching it. I just think that Carolina is more rested. They've only played 10 games compared to Montreal's, I think, 16, 17 now. I just think they're a bigger force. But that Dobis and their core of young players has done a heck of a job, and a lot of credit goes to their coaching staff with Martin St. Louis.
1: So what's Carolina doing? Why is it Montreal the last two games getting the amount of shots off that they want?
7: Well, Carolina plays a really relentless game, and in the D zone, they play a man-on-man, and they stay with you. Rob Brendamore is a demanding coach, yet he's very fair. And, I just think that they suffocate teams with their time and space in the defensive zone especially. And then, they've had a lot of guys that have played together with Svechnikov, Aho, Jarvis, Slavin. They've had a lot of guys that have had that experience in the playoffs recently and just haven't been able to get over the hump. And then with the addition to Ehlers, who's come up big for them in the playoffs, and Jackson Blake coming along. And then they have that Chatfield on D, who's rugged. And I really just think with Carolina, it comes down to their goaltending. And so far, Anderson's only lost one game in all playoffs.
1: Vegas, Colorado, wow. Who would have thought after the first three games, Colorado playing an elimination game tonight, game in Vegas, they were off to a 3-0 lead. I said, okay, they got this. They're back in it, but Vegas roared right back. Wow. and they're up 3-0. What are your thoughts here? Are you surprised about this?
7: Yeah, surprised that it's 3-0. I think Vegas is a very good hockey team from the jump. Colorado is getting banged up in that time of year with their best player, one of the best players in the world, McKinnon. Looks like he's banged up. Cale Makar has missed two out of the three games from being hurt. And it's probably the best defenseman on the planet right now as well. So when you have two of your superstars and then a role player like Nichushkin that is big, and I think he's banged up right now too, it can make things really difficult when you play a team that's big and rugged like Vegas. And I read a stat recently, and I think it's since John Tortorella took over, I think it was 8 games left in the regular season, Vegas has the most goals and has given up the second fewest goals in the NHL, and they have the highest goal differential since that time. So whatever John Tortorella has done since he's got there, he's got the team to play, committed and strong, and they look like a well-powered machine.
1: Right guy for the job. It was cruel in the way they did it. You hate to see it, but hey, Vegas don't care. They just want to win. And while the one went away to get to the Stanley, they may want who you like out of the four. I'm staying with Montreal. They said, who do you like out of the four?
7: If I was to predict a Stanley Cup champion, is that what you're asking?
1: Yes.
7: I would say Vegas.
1: Vegas right now. Yeah, you can't go against that. Oh, okay, your Detroit Lions, the NFL schedule has come out since last we talked. Your Detroit Lions. Not only your Detroit Lions, our producer Chris Bowen, Detroit Lions as well. So you're on the same team with our producer here. All right. They open up against the Saints at home. What do you think of the Lions this year, huh?
7: Yeah, they obviously had to revamp their offensive line. And, I think their draft picks were smart when it comes to what they needed instead of just going for the best player pick. I thought they did a pretty good job with that. And they just signed Jack Campbell, a really good linebacker that came out of Iowa, to an extension this summer. And their core, again, I talk about the core teams and kind of the nucleus you build around. You still have their very Pro Bowl offense with Gibbs, St. Brown, Goff, and Laporta at tight end, and Jameson Williams on the outside. And I know the Saints are up and coming and trying to rebuild on the go here. And I just don't know, Paul, if no offense to any of the Saints fans out here, but if they can put up with Ford Field noise for I'm not sweating it.
1: Jeremy, it's been a pleasure. Thanks so much, boy. We hope to see you soon. All the best. Continue. I know you're out there pushing for all the recruits out there for your team. But thanks. A lot of fun. Great talking Stanley Cup playoffs. I'm sure we'll talk to you again down the road sometime in the Stanley Cup final. Thank you so much, and all the best to you. Thank you.
7: Anytime, Paul. Thank you.
1: Jeremy Gates, head coach of the Ice Flyers, joining us here. Great talking Stanley Cup playoffs with them. Hey, for Ice Flyers hockey tickets this upcoming season, just check out iceflyers.com. Back with more on WPNN, Pensacola's information station.

0: Hello, everyone. Once again, this is Paul Chestnut. Hope you're enjoying the Best of Sports Roundtable show. We're off to Saints OTAs. We'll have interviews for you on Fox Sports Pensacola 101.1 FM. We had the opportunity to interview longtime radio voice of the Tampa Bay Lightning. Of course, we talked about the Lightning season, and you can hear Lightning games on Fox Sports Pensacola 101.1 FM. Here's our interview with Dave Mishkin. Dave Mishkin, longtime radio voice, Tampa Bay Lightning, kind enough to join us here, share some time, talk some hockey with them, the Lightning and the Stanley Cup playoffs. Dave, it's great to have you on. Thank you so much. And how you been since the season came to an end?
1: Well, it was a disappointing end for the Lightning, Paul, because I think they felt they had a team that was capable of going well past the first round. And if you follow that series, you know how close it was. But I have been trying to enjoy the offseason. I have been following what's going on in the NHL since the Lightning got eliminated. And there have been some very compelling games and some compelling series, too. So I'm still enjoying it, even though the Lightning are not in it after the first round.
0: Well, let's go back to that Montreal series, because I remember you saying, you know, we were listening there pregame. You had yourself, Phil Esposito. I think you even mentioned it to Greg Linnelli as well, that, hey, the top players have to produce in this series. And, boy, I don't know, it turned out to be a different type of series. Did you feel like that Tampa did get the best from their top players in that series?
1: So there are a lot of expressions that we hear in a playoff series. You know, your best players need to be your best players, but also, like, the best players cancel each other out. It's the depth players are the most important. Special teams are the most important. Oh, 5-on-5 is the most important. You know, like, goaltending is the most important. So however you win, whatever you did to win, that's the most important, right? Yeah. So when you look at the top players, the top scoring players offensively on both teams, the Lightning actually got more production from their top players than the Canadiens did from their top players. But neither team got a lot of production from their top players. It was a low-scoring series. I mean, every game was a one-goal game. There was only one game in which the winning team scored 4 goals. That was game one, and it took overtime. Every other game, the team that won scored 3 or less. So this was not going to be a series in which you would see, you know, the top players getting a point and a half a game or 2 points a game. Now, having said that, I think the Lightning needed some plays to be made at key times in games. And the guys that you look at to make those plays are your top offensive players. And simply put, they just didn't get enough of those through the series. They didn't get, you know, none. They got some. I mean, they got a key goal from Kucherov in game two that tied that game in the third period. They ended up winning it overtime. They got some key goals in game four where they were down 2-0. Jake Guentzel scored in the last minute of the second period, and Kucherov set up Hagel twice in the third period. Like, those are your big game players coming through for you. But in the games where the Lightning didn't win, you know, the absence of those big plays was noticeable. So it's a little bit of a hard question to answer. Like, did they get enough from their big players? They got some. Had they gotten a little bit more, they might have won the series, but they might have won the series if they'd done some other stuff too. Like, if they'd held Montreal to one less goal, let's say, you know, they might have won the series with the point production being what it was from their top guys. I guess what I'm saying is there are a lot of paths to win a playoff series, not just one, but you can make your path a lot wider if your top point producers are producing a lot of points in a series.
0: Well, Dave, I know it's been a couple of weeks, maybe even more, since that series here. Still trying to figure out what happened there in game number 7 with the amount of shots that Montreal took, and they still won the game.
1: Well, I mean, it was a close series. You know, it was a coin toss series in that it went 7 games and every game was close and every game was a coin toss game. I mean, either team could have won every single game of that series. So I'm not sure that I can remember a series that was as close as that one. You know, it stinks to lose. And when Julien Brisebois has said this before, he said it after the series, he said, you know, history is written by the winners. So the Canadians won the series. So coming out of that series, all the focus was on what the Canadians did well to win the series and what the Lightning didn't do well enough. And that's why they lost the series. The reality is it's both teams were probably closer to the middle, you know, and it just came down to a play here and a play there. The Lightning most times would win that seventh game. I do think the Canadiens' best game was game five, which had the Lightning play better in game five, maybe they win game five and then they give themselves two cracks to win the series because they would have been up 3-2. But you know, the game in which the Canadiens probably played their best, they won. And the game where the Lightning maybe played their best, they didn't win. So how does that happen? Well, some of it was goaltending for Montreal. I thought Dobesh played very well in the seventh game. The Canadiens continued to defend hard without the puck, and we've seen that from them, you know, even after the Lightning series. I'm watching the series they've had against Carolina. Like, they've been outplayed for long stretches in that series where they don't have the puck. You know, Carolina is pressing, but they're holding their structure. They're blocking a lot of shots. They're helping out their goaltender. When the goaltender has to make a save, he's doing it. That's kind of what we saw in that seventh game from Montreal against the Lightning, where the Lightning had all the possession, but the Canadiens did a reasonably good job of not letting the Lightning get tremendous scoring chances. And when they got scoring chances, Dobesh made saves. So that was kind of the formula they used, and then they scored two goals. Let's be honest, you know, they got some bounces. One was a shot that deflected it off a Lightning player. If it doesn't hit J.J. Moser, it goes wide of the net. And the other was a fluky play off the end wall where, you know, Newhook bats it out of the air and it hits Vasilevskiy's pad and then his body and bounces in the net. So, I mean, if Newhook tries that play 20 times, maybe 19 of them don't go in, but that one did. That's hockey. Like, there's a randomness to the sport. There is such a thing as puck luck. And, you know, usually over a seven-game series, puck luck isn't going to win a team a series. But in a one-game, you know, elimination, you know, the elements were there for the Canadians to get a couple of bounces, and that was enough for them to win the game. I thought the Lightning did outplay the Canadians in Game 7, but when you come down to one game, you may outplay the other team and still lose, and that's what happened in that seventh game. But we can go back and look at the first six and say, you know, the Lightning lost three of those six. What happened in those games? And, you know, those games were not as lopsided as Game 7 was.
0: Well, Dave, have you given any thought here? I mean, what Tampa, what the Lightning needs here, you know, moving forward? Have you given any thought there? I mean, because, I mean, this was a team, wow, going into the Olympic break, the way they've been playing. I mean, you know, you look at Stanley Cup final, here we come, basically, you know, to be fair. Do they need to do a lot? Do they need to just tweak some things? Have you given any thought to that moving forward yet?
1: Well, good for me. I don't have to make those decisions. Yeah. I'm not the GM, Paul.
0: Yeah.
1: But I will say this. They had a very, very good season. They had two very, very good seasons in a row, regular season-wise, in terms of their metrics, things that you look for that may be predictive for playoff success. Really good team defense, low goals against, excellent 5-on-5 play. Really the one area where they kind of fell off this past year was the power play, and even that, they had a much better second half than they had in the first half. Their penalty kill was, you know, a top five penalty kill, and after game one, it hurt them in game one, they did a very good job the rest of the series on the penalty kill. So you can't ignore the result. And you can't ignore the fact that they've lost in the first round now four straight years, although this year I think was different than the other three, and they were right there. Where maybe the last couple of years, you know, it was clear that Florida was, you know, Florida was almost destined to go deep in the playoffs, and last year I thought they were destined to win the Stanley Cup, talking about 2025. This series was different. This series was very close. So, like, what do you make of that? You don't want to overreact to the end result, but you can't ignore the end result. So what do they do? How can they maybe change this narrative for next year? So the fact that their regular season metrics have been so good is probably a sign that, you know, there's a lot that's right and very little that's wrong, basically. And maybe it's just along the edges when you get into a playoff series to make some slight adjustments about maybe, at least in this year's case, how you generate more offense. Because they needed just an extra goal or two. It wasn't much. Had they gotten an extra goal or two, they would have won the series. So what Julian is probably going to look at is weighing the result of the playoff series versus what he saw and what he liked over the course of the 82-game regular season. And even in the playoff series, like, they played some good hockey in the playoff series too. The other part of this is the reality is that most of the Lightning players are under contract for next year. So unless you're going to try and make a trade, and, you know, you're not going to make a trade just to make a trade, you know, you're probably looking at many of the same players coming back. There are a few notable free agents. Probably at the top of the list is Darren Raj, who's an unrestricted free agent. We'll see what happens there. If he signs somewhere else, then you have to find a person to replace what he did, especially this year in the first power play unit. But it's not like I would not expect a huge...
0: Hello, everyone. Once again, this is Paul Chestnut. Hope you're enjoying the Best of Sports Roundtable show. We're off to Saints OTAs. We'll have interviews for you tomorrow from the Saints OTA Sports Roundtable on WPNN, Pensacola's information station.
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3: Here's what you need to know.
8: News out of the NBA as the Board of Governors has passed new anti-tanking rules that expanded the draft lottery from 14 to 16 teams, a regulation zone where the bottom three teams get penalized with lessened chances for the number one pick and flattened odds. Teams cannot have the number one pick in consecutive years and no top five picks in three consecutive years. OKC is looking to be the first team to reach back-to-back NBA finals since the Warriors in 2019 as Game 6 of the Western Conference Finals between the Spurs and Thunder in San Antonio tips off at 8:30 Eastern time. Sad news out of the world of hockey as four-time Stanley Cup champion Claude Lemieux has passed away at the age of 60. News out of baseball as MLB officials propose a hard salary cap to union officials as a part of ongoing CBA negotiations. The Angels outscored the Tigers in Detroit 7-1 and the White Sox defeated the Twins 6-2. I'm Brianna Miro.
3: One guy is happily divorced. One guy is happily married. One guy gets called daddy by his three beautiful daughters. One guy gets called daddy after a credit card approval. One guy won a state high school basketball championship. One guy only covered a state high school basketball championship. One guy's been inducted into three halls of fame. One guy has only mopped a hall. Does this seem weird to anybody else?
9: Crazy.
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12: Wow.
4: And now, live on YouTube.
12: Do it live. I'll write it and we'll do it live. Do it.
4: That's right. Thank you, Mr. O'Reilly. Appreciate that. Say my name.
13: Rob Parker.
4: Say his name.
13: Kelvin Washington.
4: And we are indeed the Odd Couple on this TV theme song Thursday, a day we always look forward to. Can't wait. Alex will do his job on that. We appreciate that. And guess what? You'll need

0: Our gamble foul. Looking forward to that. We got Ricky Weeks, former MLB All-Star, going to join us in our last hours around 6:30 in the West, 9:30 on the East. Looking forward to that as well. Right now, it is time for Shekel City.
1: Welcome to Shekel City, the home base for Rob Parker's daily picks against the spread.
2: Did I knew that?
0: All right,
2: did I knew that? Did I knew that? I did do that. I was 2-1 last night.
3: Yay.
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4: wowsy, wowsy, woo, woo.
2: Wowsy, woo, woo. Yes, I'm feeling really good. 30 games over 500.
0: That's good.
4: You got a tissue for me?
0: You need to man up and put some money on it, Rob.
2: Yeah, all right. I'm going to start putting the money I never spent for my kids to go to college. I'd save money. I had a 529 plan.
0: Did you really?
2: I now got I had a 529 plan. Now I have $4 billion in it because I didn't have kids.
0: Yeah, right. You slid that right over to Cinnamon Williams.
2: Man. All right. Here we go. We only got two games tonight, obviously, because it's getaway day in baseball and only one basketball game. So I got the San Antonio Spurs at home, -3.5, to beat OKC, forcing a game 7. That's my best bet. And I'm also taking the Rangers -1.5. They're hosting the Astros in Arlington. So Rangers -1.5. And Wemby, everybody knows it's Wemby.
5: Everyone knows it's Wemby.
0: Where's our cartoon at?
5: Everyone knows it's Wemby.
0: There it is. Hey. Rob, go ahead and get finished this because we got to talk about Wemby as a mobster. Bob,
2: and remember, I'm not telling you who to bet on. I'm telling you who I bet on. I need baby oil.
0: Rob, I'm getting more and more convinced that he put the hit out, by the way. He was like, hey, Plumlee, come here. Next thing I know, both Plumlee and Biombo beat up McKay. Am I wrong, Rob G? I'm telling the truth. He said, I'm telling the truth.
2: You don't have any evidence.
0: My evidence is,
6: hey, man, I'm sick of these dudes. He coming out here, man. Go knock him out.
0: Check. Hey, yo, come here, Biombo. I'm sick of this dude, man. Go knock him out. Next thing I know, for a minute and 30 minutes, a second. Did you not see it? What you think he said to him, Rob? Hey, man, I really love you guys.
2: What color nail polish does, I'm sorry.
0: McCain, that's what he said.
2: McCain, what color nail polish does McCain have on today?
0: You know what? Maybe we met in the middle. Maybe he said, hey, the dude with the purple nails, go beat him up. That's what he said right there. Because next thing I know, I ain't going to lie, Rob G, I didn't even know Plumlee was on the team. Next thing I know, he came in and beat him up.
2: McCain can't be a nicer guy. Like, I've seen interviews with him. Like, he's the greatest guy in the world.
0: Man, dude, now the people are dumb. That's all I'm going to say. The internet. I got to send it to the group text. People are dumb. Somebody narrated the whole thing. It was really freaking funny. They did the French accent. Then they did like, yeah, we'll beat them up. And then they did McCain like, oh, it was hilarious. All right, Tyrek player of the day.
7: A 1-0 pitch. He squares it up and drives it. A big boom to left field. It's a grand slam. A monster mash for Ronald Acuna. A gigantic base hit for the Braves. And they tack on 4 and lead 7-2 in the sixth. Braves fans down the third baseline going wild here at Fenway.
8: Ow. Ow. Ow. It really hit me. I didn't know it was coming back that far.
2: Was that the announcer or the fan? Who did it hit?
0: You how hilarious that is to me.
2: Ow.
0: That is Braves Radio on the call.
8: Ow.
0: Your tire.
8: Ow. Ow.
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20: News out of the NBA as the Board of Governors has passed new anti-tanking rules that expanded the draft lottery from 14 to 16 teams, a regulation zone where the bottom three teams get penalized with lessened chances for the number one pick and flattened odds. Teams cannot have the number one pick in consecutive years, and they can't have any top five picks in three consecutive years. OKC is looking to be the first team to reach back-to-back NBA finals since the Warriors in 2019, as Game 6 of the Western Conference Finals between the Spurs and Thunder in San Antonio tips off at 8:30 Eastern time. Knicks center Mitchell Robinson has suffered a right broken pinky finger, and there is no timetable for his return. Heading over to baseball, MLB officials proposed a hard salary cap to union officials as a part of ongoing CBA negotiations. The proposal would set a $171 million payroll floor and a $245 million ceiling. I'm Brianna Miro.
15: One guy is happily divorced. One guy is happily married. One guy gets called daddy by his three beautiful daughters. One guy gets called daddy after a credit card approval. One guy won a state high school basketball championship. One guy only covered a state high school basketball championship. One guy's been inducted into three halls of fame. One guy has only mocked a hall. Does this seem weird to anybody else?
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8: Ow! Ow! Ow!
2: Ow, that hurt.
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0: Yeah, I did saw it right now.
2: As well.
0: Hilarious. Shout out to Shop
2: Talk. So, a lot to go there. And Rob G., game number five is quickly approaching.
23: It really is. Before we get to that, though, we got the YouTubians weighing in, Rob. I know you care about that.
0: What
23: anytime
0: they say?
23: You got people talking about Rob Parker, he wants to hear it, good or bad, right, Rob?
0: Only good, though.
23: No, he wants to hear the bad stuff.
0: All right, what they saying?
23: PBBNYC. So it's a Knicks fan. You can imagine what he's going to say about Rob Parker. Rob Parker is just a clout chasing clickbaiter. No LOL, no like that. Rob Parker is a clout chasing clickbaiter.
2: How am I? What, based on what? What am I?
23: You hate the Knickerbockers.
0: 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Man, hey, Rob G.